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1: Now, Roma Wines present Suspense. This evening, The Dead of the Night, starring Robert Cummings. 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That's R-O-M-A, Roma Wines. Those excellent California wines that can add so much pleasantness to the way you live, to your happiness in entertaining guests, to your enjoyment of everyday meals. Yes, right now a glassful would be very pleasant as Roma Wines bring you Suspense. This is the man in black here for the Roma Wine Company of Fresno, California, who tonight from Hollywood bring you in his first appearance in a radio drama since his enlistment as United States Army Air Force flight instructor, one of the screen's favorite young players, Mr. Robert Cummings. And so with the strange events which befell the young Californian named Jimmy Barton in The Dead of the Night, and with the performance of Robert Cummings, we again hope to keep you in suspense.
2: Helen and I had never been apart since our folks died. Never before that summer when I got a job up at Lake Arrowhead. She was supposed to go with me, wait on tables or something. It was to be our vacation. But at the last minute, she decided to stay in L.A. She figured her boyfriend, Steve, might be coming home on a furlough. I should have known better. My sister was such a kid. But I let her talk me into it. And I left her there alone. That was the beginning of the whole thing. That's when she met him. Phil Armstrong. If I hadn't gone away that summer, I guess Phil would be alive today. All during the time that I was gone, Helen didn't write much, and what letters I did get didn't seem natural. So I was anxious to finish my job and get home. I expected her to be at the bus station, but she wasn't. And when I got to the apartment, I could hear someone moving inside. The door was locked, so I knocked. Helen?
3: Who is it?
2: It's me.
3: Jimmy?
2: Yeah, open the door.
3: Oh, Jimmy. Just a minute.
2: Hi, honey. Since when have you taken to locking the door in the daytime? Helen, what did you do to yourself? Your face. Were you in an accident?
3: I fell, Jimmy. I fell and I hurt myself.
2: Well, your eye's swollen shut. Let me look at it.
3: Jimmy, I have something to tell you.
2: What are these suitcases doing here?
3: You and I are going away, Jimmy. We've got to get out of here. I packed everything.
2: We're going no place till you tell me what this is all about.
3: Well, Jimmy, while you were gone, I got married.
2: Married? You mean Steve was here on his furlough?
3: No, Jimmy. Not to Steve.
2: But you were engaged to him.
3: Yes, I know. I got a letter from him right after you left. He married someone he met where he was stationed.
2: Oh, Helen. Gee,
3: I was pretty upset, Jimmy, and that's when I met Phil Armstrong.
2: Oh, but gee, I think you might have... I don't even know the guy.
3: No, neither did I. I was unhappy.
2: Well, you just don't go off and marry someone you don't know.
3: Well, that's what I did, Jimmy. Now, we've got to get out of here.
2: Huh? Well, but why?
3: Because there's been trouble.
2: What kind of trouble?
3: I'm afraid, Jimmy. It's terrible. He takes something. I don't know what. But sometimes he's crazy.
2: Helen.
3: Yes?
2: Your face. You didn't fall.
3: No.
2: He did that. I'll kill him.
3: He'll kill you. That's what I mean. That's why we've got to get away.
2: Well, you can get a divorce, can't you?
3: He threatened me if I even tried to get one.
2: We'll put him under a peace bond. We'll...
3: Well, what good would a peace bond be, Jimmy, if he killed one of us?
2: So I let her talk me into running away. I guess I shouldn't have, but I knew that if I saw him after what he'd done to her... Well, anyhow, I'd saved my salary and I had some gas coupons. We didn't know where we were going, but we started out.
3: I don't know what he'll do when he finds I've gone.
2: Helen, don't you think we ought to go to the police?
3: Oh, I'm afraid, Jimmy. I know him. I know what he'd do if he found out we'd reported him.
2: But they'd protect us, Helen. They'd protect us.
3: What if he got to us before they got to him?
2: she looked so frightened, I thought it best to let her do it her way. We got to Santa Monica that night, and we stopped at a motel near the water. Well, a week slipped by, and Helen seemed to be forgetting. She didn't jump every time someone knocked at the door, and she began to get a nice tan. I managed to get a job. It was

0: My foot struck something soft and heavy on the floor. I snapped on the switch, and the room was flooded with light, and I looked down into a dead man's face.
1: 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Tonight's tale of Suspense.
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1: And now it is with pleasure that we bring back to our soundstage Robert Cummings, who, as young Jimmy Barton, resumes his narrative concerning the death of a brother-in-law in the dead of the night, a tale well calculated to keep you in suspense.
0: It's funny how in the biggest, the most important, the most terrifying moments of your whole life, you remember little tiny insignificant things. I remember that I set my alarm. It was to go off at 5 o'clock. I'd set it to wake me up that afternoon. And a bird started to chatter outside as I stood there shivering with cold and terror, looking down at that dead man's face. Although I'd never seen him alive, I knew this was Phil, her husband. There was a deep gash over his eye, and the blood still flowed from it onto the floor. I stepped over him and I ran into the bedroom. Helen! Helen! But there was no one in the bedroom, nor in the kitchen. And then I heard the front door open.
3: Jimmy!
0: Close that door, Helen.
3: Oh, Jimmy!
0: Close it, do you hear me? Be quiet. Turn the lights out. Be quiet, I tell you.
3: Oh, Jimmy, what have I let you in for?
0: Stay where you are. Don't move, Helen.
3: Who is it?
0: I don't know. Keep quiet.
3: Jimmy! Oh, Jimmy! Mrs. Gordon. She's going to unlock the door.
0: Oh, just a minute, Mrs. Gordon. I'll get something on.
4: Jimmy, what's going on in there? All the cats been complaining.
0: Just some friends of mine, Mrs. Gordon. They were having a party. They're gone now.
4: Jimmy Barton, you should be ashamed of yourself. Now open this door. I want to talk to you.
0: Well, I'm not dressed. I was taking a shower.
4: Well, slip something on.
0: Well, I'm tired. I just was going to bed.
4: Jimmy, I told you I wanted to talk to you. Now, will you open this door?
5: She has a pass key, Jimmy.
0: All right. All right, Mrs. Gordon. Just let me get some clothes on.
4: I'll give you 2 minutes.
0: I didn't know what to do. I knew she was determined to come in. Mrs. Gordon was a nosy old woman. She meant well. She'd taken it upon herself to mother Helen and me. She was always coming into the apartment with her pots of jam and her bowls of soup. I knew no matter what I said, nothing would stop her.
5: What'll we do, Jimmy?
4: He's got about a minute left.
0: Helen, take him by the feet.
5: Oh, no.
0: Helen, take him by the feet.
5: It's no use. It's no use.
0: We started half-dragging, half-carrying him towards the bedroom, the rugs slipping along the floor as we moved. We'd just gotten into the bedroom, and then...
4: Time's up, Jimmy. And as long as your good mother isn't here to look after you, I'm going to myself.
5: We can't leave him here. She might come into the bedroom.
0: Quick, the bathroom.
4: Jimmy, where are you?
5: What if she comes in here?
0: Pull back those shower curtains.
5: Oh, Jimmy, we can't.
0: Don't argue. Pull them back.
5: Jimmy, I
3: can't get his legs.

0: I'll double them up. There. Pull the curtains together, quick.
1: Jimmy, what's been going on in here? Why, look at my rugs. Has there been a fire?
2: Just a minute, Mrs. Gordon.
1: Jimmy, what's on this floor and on this gas heater? Is this blood?
3: Jimmy.
0: Get me a razor out of the medicine chest.
3: What are you going to do?
0: Never mind. You stay here.
2: I'm coming, Mrs. Gordon.
1: Well, just as I suspected. You've been fighting, and you've hurt yourself. Now let me see your hand.
2: Oh, it isn't bad, Mrs. Gordon.
1: Oh, no wonder you didn't want me to come in. Where's Helen?
2: She's out. She hasn't been here all evening.
1: Well, let's look at that hand.
2: Oh, it isn't bad, Mrs. Gordon, really.
1: You let me see that hand. Oh, there. Why, Jimmy, this is a bad gash. Have you disinfected it?
2: Yes, I have.
1: Well, let me bandage it for you.
2: But this towel's all right.
1: It's not all right. Where are your bandages and things? In the bathroom?
2: No. I don't have any.
1: Now, you're just saying that, Jimmy Barton, because you don't want to be bandaged. You're not fooling me. I'm going right into the bathroom and get
2: some. No, not the bath. I mean, I don't have any.
1: Well, I'll just see for myself.
2: No, Mrs. Gordon.
1: Jimmy, why, you drip blood all over this floor. Here, let's look in this medicine closet. Uh-huh. There, I knew it. Here's some tape and some gauze, too.
2: Mrs. Gordon, can't we just do this in the living room?
1: No, we'll do it right here. Now, here's some alcohol. Come on, put your hand over here.
2: We stood there, and she bandaged me, and I kept wondering where Helen had gone. And then I saw the shower curtain move slightly, and I knew. For a moment, I thought Mrs. Gordon had seen it, too.
1: Jimmy, just look at that shower curtain.
2: Yes.
1: Goodness, you smeared that with blood, too. Well, I'd better clean things up for you before Helen gets home. Why, you'll scare the life out of her.
2: Well, I'll clean it up, Mrs. Gordon. You've done enough. Thanks very much for taking care of this hand.
1: Well, all right. If you don't want me to. Now, you'd better get some sleep. I'll see you in the morning. Good night, Jimmy.
2: Good night, Mrs. Gordon.
3: Oh, Jimmy.
2: Helen.
3: I had to hide somebody. It was terrible.
2: I know. It was the only thing you could do.
1: Jimmy!
2: Yes?
1: Jimmy, I forgot to tell you that I'm having some painting done tomorrow. So you'll have to be out of here early. Tom, not getting painted these days without making him wait for the tenants to get up, you know.
2: Yeah, all right, Mrs. Gordon. I'll be out first thing in the morning.
1: Mm-hmm. Well, good night.
2: Good night.
3: I will have to get him out of here.
2: Yeah.
3: Where'll we take him?
2: I don't know. I've got to think. Here, Helen, you try and get some rest.
3: Jimmy, let me go to the police. Let me tell them that I did it. Let me tell them what he was. They won't do anything to me.
2: No. You try and rest. What time is it?
3: It's about six.
2: Six. We've got 2 hours before the painters get here.
3: What are we going to do, Jimmy?
2: Let's see. So there's a car. No one will see us if we take him through the service porch into the garage.
3: And what?
2: I don't know, but that'll get him out of here anyway. I think I can do it alone, Helen.
3: Listen, Jimmy, we're in this mess because of me. I'm going to help you. I'll be ready in a minute.
2: When I went into the bathroom, the shower curtains were standing open. His legs had slipped from their cramped position, and they'd pushed themselves into the room. He sat there with his head twisted down and his chin digging into his chest. I took a washcloth and it was awful. I wiped the blood off his face, just in case anyone saw us. They might think he was just sick. I tried to lift him, but I slipped, and his head made a hollow sound as it thumped down on the shower floor. Helen helped me get him into the luggage compartment of the car.
3: Where are we going, Jimmy?
2: Helen, won't you please stay in the apartment, please?
3: No, I couldn't. I'm going with you.
2: Helen, haven't you done enough?
3: I'm going with you. Too late now to wish that I hadn't. Where we go?
2: To the pier, the Santa Monica Pier. Beyond the concessions, you can drive a car on the end there.
3: Lucky it's so foggy.
2: Yeah. What time is it?
3: 5 of 7.
2: We'll have to act fast. This fog will be clearing soon. It'll be harder to get him out of this car. Now. You stay here. I can manage this alone this time.
3: Oh, I'll help you, Jimmy.
2: You stay here. Do you hear me?
3: All right, call me if you need me.
2: I'll go around the back. Keep your eyes open.
3: Yeah. Jimmy.
2: What?
3: Someone's coming.
2: Who is it?
3: I can't see. Jimmy, it's police.
2: What?
3: It's police. Jimmy.
2: Oh, it's all right. I know him. It's Red Davis. He's the beach patrolman. Hello, Red.
4: When do you get your sleep? Didn't you close up after that swing ship dance last night?
2: Yeah, Red, but I couldn't seem to remember if I'd locked up the old shooting gallery, so I came over this morning to have a look around.
4: I see.
2: Oh, I'm sorry. This is my sister. Red, this is... Helen, this is Red Davis.
3: How do you do?
4: Hello. So you're an early riser, too, huh?
3: Yes,
4: Well, the fog's clearing up. It looks like we're going to get some sun today for a change, huh?
2: Yeah. Well, I guess I'll be getting back. I think I'll try and catch a few more hours sleep. Well, so long.
4: Yeah, so long. Say, Jimmy.
2: Yeah?
4: Say, Jimmy, I have to take my wife over to the nursery today to pick up some plants and stuff, you know, and I don't have a trunk on my car. I wonder if you'd let me have yours.
2: Oh,
3: You have to drive me over to Malibu this afternoon, Jimmy.
2: Yeah, I'd forgotten.
4: You can drive her over in my car. How's that?
2: Well, you see...
4: That brother of yours thinks I'll wreck that beautiful car.
2: Oh, it isn't that, Red.
4: Okay, then I'll be over about noon, and I'll leave my car for you till I get back, huh?
2: Well, I won't be home at noon, Red.
4: All right, I'll meet you at the entrance to the pier. How's that?
2: Oh, all right, Red. Well... So long.
4: Yeah. So long.
3: Why'd you say you'd meet him, Jimmy?
2: Well, if I didn't, he'll go over to the apartment looking for us. And you don't want any policemen over there, do you?
3: Oh, no. No, of course not.
2: We've got to get out of here fast. As we drove along the ocean, the fog cleared up rapidly. It was almost 8 o'clock, and some kids were already out on the beach playing around. Then I saw a group of early picnickers. They were unloading their blankets, umbrellas, and things. I guess it was from them I got the idea, from seeing them.
3: Jimmy, your gas is pretty near on empty.
2: Yeah.
3: You got any more coupons?
2: No, they're all used up. We're going to have to do something soon.
3: I know, Jimmy.
2: We can't go back to the motel with the painters there, and we can't leave him in the car. Red's liable to see us and pin us down to using it. There's only one place left.
3: Where, Jimmy?
2: Helen, listen. I'm going to let you out of this car.
3: Oh.
2: You can't help me with what I've got to do now.
3: No, Jimmy, I'm staying.
2: Don't
3: here.
2: Argue, Helen.
3: I'm not leaving you, Jimmy.
2: Get out of this car, do you hear me?
3: No.
2: I haven't time
3: Jimmy,
2: to argue with you.
3: Please.
2: Now get out.
3: I won't do it, Jimmy.
2: Yes, you will if I have to push you out.
3: Jimmy, you're hurting me.
2: There. Now go back to the motel. Get off that running board, Helen.
3: I can't leave you alone, Jimmy. I want to help you.
2: I'm not blaming you for killing him, Helen, but now you've got to help me do as I say.
3: What, Jimmy, what?
2: I don't blame you for what you did. He deserved it. But now you've got to help me handle things.
3: Jimmy, you've got to let me...
2: Goodbye, no. Helen.
3: Jimmy! Oh, Jimmy, don't leave me! Jimmy!
2: I watched her out of the mirror. She kept calling me. I drove on as fast as I could. I knew what I had to do when I was one chance in a million. But I had to take it. And I didn't want her to be part of it. If I could keep him on the beach that whole day, then maybe I'd be able to get rid of him when night fell. I wanted to drive further along, but I was afraid I'd run out of gas. So, I settled for a deserted strip of beach not far from the motel. I had my swimming shorts and a blanket and a towel in the car, and I got out. I looked around carefully, and then I opened the luggage compartment. It was the hardest thing I've ever done in my life, but I started taking his clothes off. I managed to get my shorts onto him. Lucky we were pretty near the same size. And then I closed the door. And I went out onto the beach and I spread my blanket out on the sand. And then I went back for him. When there were no cars in sight, I carried him over to where I'd spread my blanket. And I placed him onto it face down with his hands folded over his head as though he were just sunbathing. Then I spread my towel out a short distance from him, and I laid down on it. And I tried to look relaxed. People didn't start to arrive until about an hour later. And gradually, little groups of sunbathers started to form. He and I, we looked no different from the others. No one paid any attention to us. I was beginning to feel that everything was going to be easy once it was dark again. But...
5: Jimmy! I've been looking all over for you!
2: What? Oh, hello, Mrs. Gordon.
5: Where's Helen?
2: Isn't she in the apartment?
6: No. What time did you go out this morning?
2: Well, I couldn't sleep. And...
6: Didn't Helen come in at all last night?
2: Oh, yes, she did, but she left early, too. Said she was going into Los Angeles.
6: Oh, my. I was so worried about her. Well, the painters came, Jimmy, and everything's a mess. I think I'll sit down here with you a while. You're not with anyone, are you?
2: No, I'm not.
6: Goodness, I wish I'd brought along some oil. Looks like it's going to be a hot day. You know, these days that start off foggy are very deceiving.
2: Yeah, they are.
6: This is a real treat for me, Jimmy. I never get out on the beach. Think I'll have a nice day of rest for a change. Later we can get some sandwiches. The treat's on me.
2: Well, Mrs. Gordon, no, I hadn't planned on spending the day at the beach.
6: Oh, it'll be good for you, Jimmy. Not healthy for a boy your age to be working all night and sleeping all day.
2: But, Mrs. Gordon, you see, I...
3: Jimmy, do you know that man over there?
2: Which one?
3: Why, that one right there.
2: Why, no, I don't know him.
3: Well, he's lying so still. His back's going to get an awful burn.
2: Yeah.
3: Well, do you suppose he's asleep? It isn't good to sleep in the sun, you know.
2: Mrs. Gordon, do you think that the painters will be finished by this afternoon?
3: Huh? Oh, well, I hope so.
1: My, a person can get an awful burn in a day like this.
3: You know, someone ought to speak to him.
2: Mrs. Gordon, wouldn't you like to go for a walk?
3: Oh, I'm not one for walking. You go ahead if you like.
2: Well, I...
1: Come on, Dick, pitch it over here.
3: Oh, those kids. You children, stop that. You're getting sand all over me.
7: Oh, sorry,
3: no lady. Need to play here. There's a playground over by the pier. Now, you just get away from here.
1: Don't pay no attention to her. She don't own the beach. Pitch it over here.
7: Oh, coming at you. Uh-oh. You hit that guy on the
3: beach. There. Now, see what they've done. They've hit that poor man. Now they'll get what's coming to them.
2: Mrs. Gordon, sure you don't want to go get some sandwiches or something? I'll just stay here and...
3: Not until I see those two hoodlums get what they deserve. Shh, quiet.
7: Oh, gee, I'm sorry, mister. Could we have our ball?
3: Now, look at that. Ball's right in the crook of his arm. He's pretending he's asleep. He's not going to hand it to them. But just wait till they reach for it. He'll give them something besides their ball.
1: Oh, well, what are you waiting for, Dickie? It's our ball. Just take it.
7: Oh, hey, mister, could we have...
1: Go on, take it. Here, I'll get it. Thanks, mister. I got...
7: What's the matter? Gee, he's cold.
3: What'd you say?
7: He's cold, lady. His arm's like ice. I just touched it.
3: You probably hurt him.
7: A little ball like this couldn't hurt anybody.
3: Well, nevertheless, it did. Here. Now, let's have a look.
2: And then she started moving toward him. I knew it was useless to try and stop her. And then she reached over and put her hand on his back. And suddenly she was screaming.
1: Oh, no! Oh, Jimmy! Jimmy! This man is dead! He's dead! Look at him!
2: Before long, there was a crowd of people around us, and someone called the police. I wanted to run, but I knew that would be the wrong thing to do, so I just stayed there, numb-like, watching things. When the police came, they started questioning everybody. Mrs. Gordon was first.
3: Why, he'd been there all morning. I came early, and he was here already. Just like that. You know, with his face down. Just like he
8: was. Was there anyone else around when you arrived?
3: Around? Yes, Jimmy was here. He was here all alone with him. Weren't you, Jimmy?
2: Yes, I was.
3: Yes, you see, he was.
8: Doesn't anyone know this man? Do you know him, Jimmy? I told you kids to keep away from here now. Did you hear me?
1: We discovered him, didn't we? If it hadn't been for us.
9: Yeah, and you don't even know a clue when you see one. Look at his fingernails.
3: What's that? Oh, the child's right, officer.
8: What's that?
3: Now just look for yourself.
8: Let me see that.
3: Yes.
8: It looks like powder. Something flaky. Are you sure none of you people around here recognize him?
3: Recognize him? Well, I've never seen him. officer.
8: Huh?
3: Why, that blanket he's lying on. Why, it's from my motel. See, it's stamped right under where you moved his hand. Oh, dear. Look for yourself. See, it says Seaside Motor Cabins.
8: Yeah.
3: Yes.
8: And you're sure he wasn't registered?
3: Why, I'm positive.
8: Is there anyone else around here from your hotel, from your motel?
3: Jimmy, look.
1: Jimmy!
3: Here comes Helen. Look, she's crying.
8: Mrs. Gordon, I asked if there was anybody around here from your motel.
3: Huh? What's that? Oh, yes, Jimmy Barton here. And that girl. You see, she's his sister. They've been with us for several weeks.
8: Jimmy, what have you got to say, Jimmy?
2: And suddenly everyone was looking at me and at Helen as she ran towards us. And like a fool, I started to run too, in Helen's direction to ward her off. I didn't get far, however. Someone caught me by the arm.
9: Jimmy! Jimmy, I've been looking all over for you.
2: Don't say anything, Helen. Let me do the talking. Don't say anything.
9: But Jimmy, when you forced me out of the car this morning, you said you didn't blame me for having killed
2: him. Helen, be still. Don't.
9: Jimmy, I didn't kill him. I thought you had. I was helping you get rid of him because I thought you'd done it.
8: I'm sorry, kid.
2: Helen. Helen, are you telling the truth?
9: I swear it, Jimmy. Phil and I were quarreling. He'd been taking something again. He was like crazy. And
8: this guy, Phil?
9: And I knew there'd be trouble when you came home from work. So I got out the back way and I went looking for you on the pier. When I couldn't find you, I went back to the motel and I found him on the floor. I thought you...
2: But Helen, why didn't you say so?
9: You didn't give me a chance, Jimmy. You just took it for granted that I did
2: it. But who did kill him, Helen?
9: That's what I'm trying to tell you. Nobody killed him.
2: What are you talking about?
9: I went to the motel a while ago to wait for you. While I was there, I remembered about Phil last night. How strangely he'd acted, and how he hadn't been able to walk straight, and how he'd almost fallen several times while we were quarreling. And then I saw the gas heater, Jimmy. There was a sharp edge on the top of it with blood on it. He must have fallen. He must have.
2: Oh, but Helen, we've no way of proving that.
9: There was something else, Jimmy.
2: Yeah, what?
9: The wall above the heater was scratched, as though someone had clutched at it to save himself from falling. There might be fingerprints. There might be.
2: Oh, no, that's no... Wait a minute. Plaster! Plaster! Hey, Red! That flaky stuff you found under his fingernails, that might have been plaster!
10: And it was. Well, that's about it. Everything checked back at the motel and the autopsy showed he was full of dope. But I guess it was really Mrs. Gordon who saved our necks for us. Besides talking so loud and so long that they'd probably acquitted us just to get rid of us, she did dig up a witness who'd heard Helen and Phil quarreling and who'd seen Helen leave alone after he'd threatened her. Well, everything's all right now. Helen and I are beginning to forget, but it's Mrs. Gordon who's making quite a nuisance of herself on the beach these days as she goes along poking all the sunbathers and asking if they're sure they're all right.

0: And so closes The Dead of the Night, starring Robert Cummings. Tonight's study in suspense. 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

0: I am the Whistler, and I know many things, for I walk by night. I know many strange tales hidden in the hearts of men and women who have stepped into the shadow. Yes, I know the nameless terrors of which they dare not speak.
1: Yes, friends, it's time for the Signal Oil program, The Whistler. 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And Signal is the famous Go Farther gasoline. 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And now the Whistler's strange story. Night Melody.

0: Marshall was nervous. His hand shook as he dialed Helen's number on the phone in the drugstore a block away from the apartment. He realized he shouldn't be calling her now of all times. She knew he was coming back tonight, knew every step of the plan. They'd gone over it carefully a week ago, before he'd left for Phoenix. But even though it was dangerous, he had to call her. Had to still that terrible, unsure feeling in the pit of his stomach. And Helen reacted just as he expected.
1: But I told you not to call me, Marshall.
2: I had to, Helen. I had to make sure. What about the alley door?
1: Open. I fixed it a few minutes ago.
2: You know what you're going to say when they call you in?
1: Of course.
2: You sure Mr. Prentice will be coming home at the same time?
1: Of course, Marshall. He's as regular as clockwork. Oh, now, don't be silly, darling. You can trust me. Everything is just waiting for you to walk in.
2: All right, Helen. I'll be there in 10 minutes.
0: Yes, it's all waiting for you, Marshall. The side door open and ready for you. The vial of poison in your pocket. Your wife, Melody, alone in the apartment. Her sister, Helen, upstairs, ready with her story of the strange man. But the tense, uncertain feeling is still there. Worse now as you sit in the room with Melody, talking to her, knowing what's going to happen in a matter of minutes.
3: My dear wandering husband. Same as ever, always doing the unexpected.
4: Surprised?
3: Oh, not exactly. Only one thing could have brought you home from Phoenix this way. You've come to say goodbye, haven't you?
4: You're very direct, Melody.
3: I'm sorry it didn't work out, Marshall. Who is she?
4: I think that's beside the point.
3: Yes, I guess it is. I suppose it's my own fault, in a way. I have treated you a little like a toy. An expensive one, of course.
4: Let's forget that, shall we? After all, we're adults
3: and there's no reason why we shouldn't part good friends. You're so right, Marshall. Always so right.
4: Good. Let's have a drink on it, huh?
3: All right.
4: Scotch and soda?
3: Of course. Whoever your new playmate is, Marshall, I hope she has money. Because you certainly won't get any of mine. I was just talking to my sister this evening.
4: Helen? What's she got to do with?
3: I told her again that if anything happens to me, everything I have goes to her. That's all.
4: That's as it should be. Huh. What's that, a music box?
3: I'm going ahead with my makeup, if you don't mind. It's my new perfume bottle, dear. I just got it yesterday.
4: Hmm. Clever, isn't it? Same old perfume, though, huh?
3: Night Melody. Supposed to fit my personality, you know. Never liked it. Did you, dear?
4: No. I was rather surprised to find you dressed. You going somewhere?
3: Does it matter?
4: Oh, I suppose it's none of my business now. Well, here's your drink.
3: Let me put back the stuff.
4: Oh, I'm sorry.
3: Made me spill it, Marshall. Why can't you
4: look... I didn't mean to do it. I'm sorry, Melody.
3: Show it all over my new suit.
4: Here, there you are. That's strong, isn't it?
3: You don't like it, do you? You'll never like anything.
4: Oh, please, Melody. We're good friends, remember? Here's your drink.
3: Oh, all right.
4: To the future, eh?
3: To the future. Oh, I've never tasted anything quite so strong. It's almost... What is it, Marshall? Marshall... Have you done
0: it? Well, it worked, Marshall, and quickly. Yes, thiocyanin always does. And the full vial in Melody's drink made it almost instantaneous. You bend over her, check, then straighten up and look at your watch. 1:15, still on schedule. It takes only a moment to rinse out the 2 glasses... Then hurry to the door, open it, and look into the hall. No one in sight, Marshall. It's perfect. One minute later, you're carrying Melody to the automatic elevator, held on the 4th floor by the little block of wood you left to prop the door open. You put her inside, let the door close, and start down the stairs. At 1:26, you're standing in the shadows of the shrubbery outside the building. At your feet, the suitcase you hid there. Waiting. Waiting. Waiting.
4: Why doesn't he come? Oh, here he comes now. Yeah, this is him. Well, hello, Mr. Prentice.
5: Oh, Blake, you startled me.
4: Sorry.
5: Didn't know you were coming along the sidewalk.
4: I'm trying to catch up with you for a block.
5: Well, a suitcase, eh? Back from another business trip?
4: Yes, and glad of it.
5: There you are. Oh,
4: thanks.
5: Rather nice to meet someone for a change. I'm usually a lone wolf, you know. I suppose it's the lot of every nightclub manager.
4: Did you ring for the elevator?
5: Yep, already started down. Your wife expecting you, Blake?
4: Why, no, I didn't get a chance to wire her. Probably be quite a surprise.
0: And it will be quite a surprise, won't it, Marshall? Yes. You'll probably have to pick Prentice off the floor when that elevator door opens and he sees what's inside. But most important of all, Prentice will produce an alibi no one could possibly break down. Yes, it's so natural. You're walking up to him outside, the suitcase in your hand, just back from Phoenix. The two of you walking in together, discovering melody together. Yes, Marshall, it's airtight. And as the elevator dial moves around, you begin to brace yourself. 4, 3, 2, 1. You're ready now, waiting. Prentice slides the door back. The elevator is empty.
5: Well, what's the matter, Blake? Step in. There's plenty of room.
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6: 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And if a gasoline helps you enjoy more engine efficiency, it naturally helps you get more mileage. That's why Signal says just check your speedometer for the best proof of gasoline quality. You'll find it's true. In gasoline, it does take extra quality to go farther. And remember, Signal is the famous Go Farther gasoline. And now back to the Whistler.

0: You stand at the door of the elevator like an idiot, too stunned to speak. It's unbelievable, isn't it, Marshall? You put Melody's body in that elevator not 5 minutes ago, yet the car is empty. You fight an impulse to run out of the elevator, upstairs to the fifth floor in Helen's apartment. But you can't, can you, Marshall? No one must know there was ever more than a casual friendship between you and Helen. As the car rises, you tell yourself that your wife, Melody, is dead, that she couldn't get up and walk away. Or could she? You follow Prentice out onto the fourth floor and start down the corridor, deciding now it's best to keep close to him for the time being.
1: You seem a little ruffled tonight, Blake. Anything wrong?
2: Oh, no. I had kind of a rough time on the plane, though, and... Well, come on in, Prentice. Have a nightcap with me.
1: Won't we disturb your wife?
2: Oh, she won't mind. Just a quickie.
1: Well, you know me.
2: Good. I know Melody will be happy to see you.
1: Lights are on. Perhaps she's still up.
2: Melody? Oh, Melody. Melody, darling. I'm home. Prentice.
1: What's the matter?
2: She's not here. She's not in the apartment.
1: What's wrong with that?
2: I don't know.
1: Oh, she might have gone out for the evening or... Wait a minute. Look there.
2: Huh?
1: That overnight bag next to the divan. Was she going somewhere?
2: Well, she couldn't have... I mean, she couldn't have gone far.
1: Of course not. Well, Blake, what about it?
2: What about what?
1: Didn't you ask me in for a drink?
2: Oh, yes, sure. Help yourself, will you? It's on the sideboard there.
1: Righto. And I'd say you could use a drink. Well, that's strange.
2: What is it?
1: She couldn't have left very long ago, these glasses. Must have been rinsed in hot water. They're still warm.
2: Oh, yes, of course.
1: Now, how do you suppose it... Say, what is that? Perfume?
2: Oh, yes, it's a favorite of my wife's. Name for her something. Night Melody.
0: And the scent of it, heavier than ever now, makes you almost feel Melody near you. Sweet, sickening, filling the room with her presence, her brittle, mocking laugh. At long last, Prentice finishes his drink. And the minute you hear his door close across the hall, you hurry out. Search the corridors on the fourth floor, then down the stairs to the third, the second, and finally into the lobby. Where is she, Marshall? What happened to Melody?
3: Who is it?
2: Oh, Mrs.
3: Oh, Mr. Blake, I thought I heard someone. Is something wrong?
2: My wife, I'm awfully worried, Mrs. McPherson. She's not in the apartment.
3: Well, didn't you know?
2: Know what?
3: Well, I thought she was leaving on a trip tonight.
2: She didn't tell me. I just got in from Phoenix.
3: Oh, dear, dear. You must have just missed each other. I'm sure I heard Mrs. Blake go out, and I... Well, I'm sure of it now. That's your wife's perfume. Can't you smell it?
2: Yes, I do smell it.
3: Oh, well, wait a minute. I'll check for you, Mr. Blake. I'll call the night man. He brought her trunk up from the basement this afternoon. Now, I'm sure he'll know. And you say she didn't mention anything to you this afternoon, Mr. Novello? Yes, I see. Well, Mr. Blake's quite worried, and he... Oh, you did. You saw her leave the building a short time ago.
2: What did he say?
3: The night man saw her leave. About what time, Mr. Novello? 1:30 or so?
2: Wait a minute. What's he...
3: Oh, and she was carrying her overnight bag. I see. Well, thank you. Yes, good night.
2: Overnight bag? Tell me, what did he say about
3: it? She was carrying it with her.
2: The bag?
3: Oh, now, there's nothing to worry about, Mr. Blake. Come, I'll fix you some tea. Only be a moment, and I'll... That perfume, it's in here, too. Isn't that odd?

0: key. Gosh, the wrong key. Let me see here. Oh, what's wrong with this silly thing?
1: Oh, Blake. Huh?
0: Oh, Prentice. I'm having a little trouble with the key here. I'll get it in a minute.
1: What's the matter?
0: Oh, the key just locked stuck.
1: Yeah, let me...
0: Oh.
1: There you are.
0: Thanks.
1: Is there something wrong?
0: No, nothing. Come on in, will you?
1: I don't mean to be curious, but good Lord, man, there's nothing to get worked up about.
0: Let me see. Where is it? Excuse me a minute, will you? Excuse me. Oh, it isn't here either. It's gone.
1: What's gone?
0: Her overnight bag, Melody's. It was here a minute ago.
1: I guess that's what she came back for.
0: What did you say?
1: Well, I thought it was she. Someone came and went only a minute ago.
0: But she couldn't have.
1: Look, Blake, there's one way to settle it. Let's go up and check with her sister, Helen.
2: And that's not on the program either, is it, Marshall? You're too bewildered to even think now as Mr. Prentice guides you up the stairs to the next floor in Helen's apartment. Someone knows. You're sure of it now. Someone has been in on it from the first, and the whole thing is a careful, insidious plan to trap you. But who, Marshal? Who could it be? Then as the two of you start down the sixth floor corridor, something hits you between the eyes.
3: Oh, don't be silly, darling. You can trust me. Everything is just waiting for you to walk in.
2: You stop short for a minute, your mind spinning, and then continue on after Prentice. Walk in, Marshal. Walk into what?
4: Mr. Prentice, what's the matter? Why are you...
1: Oh, nothing at all, Miss Mason.
0: I'm sorry, Helen.
4: Marshal, something's wrong. What is it?
1: We didn't want to disturb you, Miss Mason.
0: You see, I'm a little concerned about Melody, Helen. I've been in Phoenix for the past 2 weeks. I just returned unexpectedly and...
4: Tell me. Tell me, Marshal, what is it?
0: Well, she isn't at home.
4: Melody isn't at home?
1: There's really nothing to be alarmed about. You know, of course, that she planned a trip. You can't seem to convince Blake here.
0: Look,
1: that...
0: please, Mr. Prentice, would you mind if I talk to Helen alone?
1: Oh, not at all. Good night, Miss Mason. Sorry to have disturbed you, but poor Blake here.
4: Of course. Come in, Marshal, and thank you, Mr. Prentice.
1: Not at all.
4: What's the matter?
0: Everything.
4: Did you do it?
0: Yes, right on schedule. Only one thing.
4: What?
0: When Prentice and I opened the elevator door, she wasn't there.
4: What do you mean?
0: Just that, she wasn't there. Everybody's trying to tell me she's walking around the building.
4: Oh, Marshal, are you sure
0: she was dead, I tell you. When I put her in that elevator, she was
4: dead.
0: Oh,
4: don't be ridiculous. Tell me now. Tell me exactly what happened.
0: It went off perfectly. I got up to her apartment just after one. We talked a while. I suggested a farewell drink and then I...
4: Go on.
0: Wait a minute. Helen. You.
4: What's the matter?
0: She's been here too, hasn't she?
4: Marshal, what are you...
0: Night Melody. Here in this room. I can smell it.
4: What are you talking
0: Melody,
4: about?
0: Melody, perfume.
4: Perfume? What in
0: There's
4: the world?
0: Only one way it could have happened, Helen. Just one way.
4: Marshal.
0: You're double-crossing me, Helen. You're trying to use me for a fall guy. It's Melody's money, isn't it? That's all you're after.
4: Wait a minute, Marshal.
0: What did you do with her, Helen? What did you do with Melody? The next thing I know, she'll turn up in my lap with 15 witnesses. When are you going to spring that?
4: Darling, you don't know what you're saying.
0: I gave you credit for better sense. You're in it, you know. You're in it as deep as I am. Well, it's not going to work, Helen. You better understand that right now.
4: Marshal, listen to me.
0: I'm through listening to you.
4: Oh, please. Please, darling. You've just got to believe in me before it's too late.
0: Oh, Helen, I couldn't believe.
4: Oh, my poor darling. Listen to me now. I know we're in this together. There's only one way we can win. We've got to stay together. Always.
0: I love you, Helen. I love you so much.
4: Look, if she's gone, it's because someone found her. Because someone knows.
0: They all know. The manager, even Prentice.
4: There's only one way out now, Marshal. There isn't much time.
0: What do you mean?
4: They do know, darling, but they don't know enough. If they did, they'd be here by now. We've got to get out of here.
0: When?
4: Right now. My car's down in the basement garage. We can be out of the state by daylight.
0: Know what that means?
4: Yes, Marshal. I know what that means.
2: Oh, There's a sick feeling of defeat inside you as you wait for her to dress. Yes, you know what it means to run now, don't you, Marshall? From this minute on, the two of you are giving up all thought of the money, admitting to the world and the law that you murdered Melody Blake. But Helen's right. There's only one explanation. They know everything, and from now on, it's only a matter of time. 5 minutes later, the two of you are in the elevator, going down to the basement in Helen's car.
4: That's it, Marshall. Get the door.
0: Yeah.
4: Car's over here.
0: It's so dark, I can't...
4: Here, take my hand.
0: Is there anyone on duty?
4: The night man's working upstairs, I think. Well, hurry, darling. What's the matter?
0: Helen, look. On the table over there. Under the window.
4: Where?

0: Amanda!
1: They brought her down here.
0: Melody, you are dead, aren't you? You are dead.
2: I'm afraid she is.
1: Oh, Mr. Blake, it's awful. I had no idea when I told
2: Please,
1: you.
2: Mrs. McPherson.
0: Who are you?
2: Lieutenant Brackett, homicide. Mrs. McPherson called us.
1: But why? What are you doing here?
2: I don't think it's necessary to explain that.
3: You surprised, Helen?
1: Marshal!
3: You're stunned, aren't you? Right out of a clear sky. You had no idea.
1: Please, darling, believe me.
3: That's the trouble. I did believe you. You should have had better sense, Helen. It won't work, you know. It's the wrong kind of a frame. There's still two of us.
1: Stop, Marshal.
3: Two of us, Helen, you and I. Yes, you get that, Lieutenant? Two of us. I didn't kill her. I was the machine, the dummy. She pulled the strings.
1: You don't know what you're saying.
3: Shut up! Well, I'm pulling the strings now, all of them. All right, officer. You can make yourself comfortable. I got quite a story to tell you.

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0: It's a terrible thing, Marshal, the four of you standing in the gloom of the basement garage. Just enough light from the street lamp outside, filtering through the dirty window to give the whole picture an ethereal, ghostly pallor. You hear yourself talking now, slowly at first, then faster as the hatred inside you drives the whole thing out of your brain and in a flood of words. You tell everything. How you fell in love with Helen. About the night you discovered you were both thinking of murder and of Melody's money. Of the poisoned drink, the elevator, the maddening discovery that Melody's body was gone. Helen begins to sob. Mrs. McPherson and the lieutenant just stand there quietly listening.
1: Well, that's all, Lieutenant. I don't know what she's done to try to implicate me. What kind of a yarn she's told you, but that's the truth. And no one will ever make me change it.
2: Oh, Marshal, why? Why?
1: Well, what about it, officer?
3: Amazing what you can run into in an apartment house garage. Come on.
1: Where are we going?
3: The night man's room is down here. I'd like to have you talk to him.
1: A night man?
3: Bring the lady, Mrs. McPherson.
4: This way, Miss Mason.
2: No, I won't. I'm not going.
3: You'll do what I tell you. You're both under arrest. Suspicion of murder.
1: But the night man, what's he got to do?
3: Take it easy. You'll see in a minute. Oh, Flynn.
5: Yes, Lieutenant?
3: Can we see him now?
5: Sure, go on in.
3: Come on. How are you now, Mr. Novello?
6: I don't know, Lieutenant.
3: You know Mr. Blake here?
6: Mr. Blake? Mr. Blake, please believe me, I didn't mean to do it. I tried to explain. After it happened, I got scared and I lost my head. That's why I lied about seeing your wife go out
3: just
6: and everything.
3: Just a minute, Mr. Novello. Tell Mr. Blake exactly what you did.
6: I was cleaning up on the fourth floor, and I found Mrs. Blake in the elevator. She'd fainted.
1: Fainted?
3: Go on, Mr. Novello.
6: I pick her up to carry back to her apartment, and as I passed the stairway, I trip and fell down all the way to the landing. She hit her head. I know it. I killed her. I didn't mean to kill her.
1: You mean he told you?
3: Funny, isn't it? We thought he was lying. Had him all ready to book. Until you cleared him.
1: Good Lord, Helen. Helen.
2: Never mind, Marshal. It's no use now.
3: Well, let's go, you two. Oh, Mr. Novello, a word of advice. Next time you fall downstairs with a body in your arms, don't lose your head and hide it in the air conditioning intake. Every apartment in the building is full of that perfume.

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The Whistler was produced by George W. Allen, with story by Joel Malone and Harold Swanton, music by Wilbur Hatch, and was transmitted to our troops overseas by the Armed Forces Radio Service. 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

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But I'll be home soon. I'll be home soon. Yes.

0: What are you doing Saturday?
1: Nothing. What are you doing?
0: Well, I'm going to a fashion show.
1: You? Mr. Levi's sweatshirt?
0: Yeah, Mr. Smiling, Styling, Stan, and the Ladies Man.
1: I see.
0: It's time for some new stuff. Why is having back-to-school fashion shows? We can check it out this Saturday at 2 p.m.
1: Excuse me, we?
0: Yeah, you and me.
1: When are we going to see this fashion show?
0: Hey, Wine Socks has some ruthless styles for juniors. And for launch in an era of Bugle Boy, Bum, Quicksilver.
1: Levi's?
0: Of course.
1: Sweatshirt?
0: Absolutely. And my mom. Free, because Wine Socks delivers. Wine Socks delivers high style, low prices. It's so cool.
1: You know, Stan, I'm here, you are thinking about going back to school, wanting to look your best. Head to Wine Stocks for a fashion show. Very impressive.
0: But are you going with me?
1: Sorry. Donna already asked me. See you there.

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2: suspense. News and views in the world of art. Yesterday at the Deauville Galleries, a record-breaking crowd attended one of the most sensational exhibitions of recent years. Masterpiece of the show is a portrait by James Dorrance titled The Name of the Beast. It's a savagely candid work, a face from which violence has shattered the last vestige of humanity. The tragic circumstances of the artist's death are too well known to review here, but at the same time, one cannot help speculating upon the essential mystery surrounding this remarkable canvas. What is the name of the beast?
3: The name of the beast was Krebs, Elmer Krebs. I found him in an evil waterfront dive, took him to my studio, and made the first sketch for the portrait that night. I gave him money, and he promised to return the next day. When he didn't show up, I went in search of him. He wasn't hard to trace. My search came to an end in a squalid room of a waterfront hotel.
4: Come in.
3: He didn't look up when I entered the room, but continued to sit there on the sagging, dingy bedstead, holding his head in his hands and gently moaning. I crossed the room and raised the blind to let in the daylight. Then I saw it. Blood. On his hands, on his shirt front, in his hair and beard, a horrible, sticky mass of blood. You didn't show up for our appointment today. I'm the painter you met last night, remember? You were going to sit for a portrait.
4: What do you want? You want your money back?
3: Certainly not. I want to finish my painting. I want you to come back to the studio.
4: You must be crazy.
3: Look here, it's very important for me to finish that painting. I'll make it worth your while.
4: Money? I don't need money. Not anymore.
3: Maybe I can help you in some other way. You're in some kind of trouble, that's obvious.
4: What business is that of yours?
3: You better wake up and pull yourself together. We'll have to get rid of those clothes some way or other, and well, I'll think of some way. What happened?
4: I told you it's none of your business. Why don't you leave me alone? I'm sick. All that blood.
3: The first thing we must do is clean up this mess here. Now get those clothes off. And the shoes, too. I'll make a parcel out of them and dump them in the river after dark. You'd better shave off that beard, too. They'll be looking for a man with a beard, you know.
4: Who will?
3: Why, the police, of course.
4: What makes you so sure of that?
3: I know more about you than you think I do.
4: You're bluffing.
3: Maybe, maybe not. But you're in no position to take chances. For all you know, I might be a witness. I might have seen you kill...
4: Shut up!
3: Temper, temper.
4: I told you I'm sick. I'm liable to do anything.
3: It wouldn't be smart for you to do anything to me, Elmer. I'm your only hope. You know that, don't you? You lost your head. You were clumsy. To get away with murder, you need a clear head. Look at the mistakes you've made already. Blood all over you. As good as a rope around your neck. Where did you hide the loot?
4: So that's what you're after.
3: Then it was robbery. Somewhere close by, too. You couldn't have gone far with all that blood on you without attracting attention.
4: Well?
3: It was in a shop, I imagine. That means they probably won't find the body till Monday
4: morning. What's all this third degree? You with the police?
3: On the contrary, Elmer. I'm going to save you from the police.
4: Huh?
3: I told you. I want to finish painting that portrait of you.
4: It don't make sense. All this just to paint some crazy picture.
3: Ah, but what a picture, Elmer. I've waited 20 years to paint this picture. Everything I've ever painted has been merely the preparation for this. I've worked alone, never exhibited a single canvas. Do you know what it is to work alone?
4: Yeah, I know.
3: Nobody knows your name, but one day, quite suddenly, a masterpiece explodes in the face of a jaded world. Like your murder, Elmer. After a life of petty crime, at last an act of yours really means something. Newspapers will headline it. The whole world will be clamoring to know your name. Exciting, isn't it?
4: Exciting?
3: Well, that's the way I feel about this portrait. I must finish the job just
4: as
3: you.
4: How do I know you won't take those clothes to the cops instead of dumping them?
3: I'm taking a terrible chance walking out of here with a bundle of blood-stained clothes as it is. They'd fit me about as well as they fit you.
4: Okay, that's fair enough.
3: By the way, where did it happen?
4: The hawk shop, number 23, next to the alley.
3: Was it necessary?
4: The old man came in and started firing a revolver right off. I don't pack no rod. There's nothing else to do. I grabbed the fire axe off the wall.
3: Oh, my. And I suppose the police have your fingerprints on file?
4: Yeah, I done time once.
3: What did you do with the axe?
4: Just dropped it there. I was sick, all that blood.
3: I suppose you left nice red fingerprints all over the place.
4: I didn't touch nothing. Maybe the windowsill going out.
3: And that's the first place they'll look. And you're obviously in no condition to go back
4: there
3: now.
4: What are you trying to do? Buy yourself a nice murder rap?
3: My dear fellow, any intelligent man can get away with murder if he keeps his wits about him. You ought to be very grateful to me, Elmer. I'm going to take your clumsy crime and make it into a work of art.
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3: The shoes of the beast were just my size. I wore them when I went on my errand that night. It was fortunate I did. Getting into the place was simple. It was an old-fashioned lock, and the skeleton key to my studio fitted it perfectly. The shop bell jangled when I opened the door. I made my way quickly along the dark rows of counters to the rear of the shop. A pair of dusty portieres provided it from the back room. I pulled them to behind me and snapped on my flashlight. The body, or what was left of it, lay in a heap in the center of the room. The floor, well, it was lucky I hadn't worn my own shoes. There would be tracks out of that place, red tracks. The axe lay near the old man's head. I picked up the axe and carried it over to the sink. I washed off what I could and smeared out the prints with the cotton gloves on my hands. Then I made a quick circuit of the room, taking in every surface. With the wet gloves, I smeared the prints on the safe handle, the windowsill, and the jimmy the murderer had so stupidly left behind him. Then I dropped the cotton gloves on the floor and left them there. No way to trace a pair of cheap cotton gloves. Now there was only one last thing to do. Walk around the block to dry the soles of those shoes and burn them in the stove when I got back to my studio. The handiwork of the beast would remain, but the name of the beast had been expunged. But I didn't burn the shoes, nor did I throw that bundle of clothing into the river as I had first planned to do that night. No, no. This would be an authentic portrait of a murderer in the very blood-stained garments of his crime. That will be all for today, Elmer.
4: How much longer does this go on?
3: Until the painting is finished. You can't set a time limit on the completion of a masterpiece, you know.
4: That don't look much like me.
3: You've forgotten. I made the first sketch before you shaved off your beard.
4: I don't like this picture. Did you have to paint in all that blood?
3: My dear fellow, no one in the world would ever recognize you as the man with the beard in this painting.
4: I don't like this picture. I don't like staying here. Look, what about that stuff? When can I start cashing in on it?
3: I should have thought I was paying you enough to live on.
4: Suppose I want to get married.
3: Well, that... What? Oh, good Lord, man. You mustn't even consider it. In the first place, I can't afford to support another person.
4: Who's
3: and in the second place,
4: asking you to support anybody? I got that stuff, haven't I? Well, I'm going to cash it in, that's all.
3: Listen to me, Elmer. If you try to unload as much as one piece of that loot, the police will be on your tail so fast. Oh, no, my friend. That stuff has got to stay where it is for some time to come.
4: You just say that so I'll have to depend on you, so you can paint that lousy picture.
3: Maybe. Oh, by the way, Elmer, I've never said anything about it before, but you never told me exactly what you did do with the loot.
4: The suitcase, I told you.
3: Yes, I know, in a locker at Grand Central, but where's the ticket?
4: That's one secret I'm keeping.
3: Well, all right. But you will promise me not to unload those jewels. Not for a while.
4: She keeps asking me, when are we going to get married? What am I going to tell her?
3: Oh, by the way, who is the lucky lady?
4: Jeannie. Her name's Jeannie Baker. Hey, wait a minute, though. She don't know anything about me. Not anything. If I ever catch you talking to her, so help me, I'll kill you.
5: Say you're a friend of Elmer's?
3: Well, not a friend exactly. I'm afraid this will be rather a shock to you. You're very close to Mr. Krebs.
5: Well, we're engaged to be married. What is it? Is he in some kind of trouble? Are you a detective?
3: Well, not exactly. You see, I represent the insurance company.
5: What insurance company?
3: State Indemnity. Our policyholder doesn't want to prosecute, but at the same
5: prosecute?
3: Time... Prosecute? Well, after all, the jewels were of considerable value.
5: What jewels?
3: Why, the jewels in the suitcase, in the locker at Grand Central. He did leave the ticket with you, didn't he?
5: Oh, well, yes, but I mean, he didn't tell me that... Well, he did say it was valuable and he didn't want to risk losing the ticket, but... How did you know about it?
3: My dear Miss Baker, we insurance investigators have ways of finding out these things. Now then, if you're a sensible young woman... And I can see that you're not only a sensible young woman, but a very beautiful one as well.
5: Mr. Dorrance, what has he done?
3: Well, I don't think he regarded it as a theft exactly. More of a loan, in all probability. After all, his aunt was a very old lady and...
5: You mean he stole this jewelry from his aunt?
3: Well, I wanted to spare you those exact words if I could. Actually, the lady would prefer not to prosecute. But of course, if we can secure the return of the property in no other way...
5: I suppose I'd be arrested, too, as an accessory or something...
3: I must say it was rather thoughtless of him to have involved you in this manner.
5: How do I know you're what you say you are?
3: I have credentials, of course. But I would rather take care of this unofficially, especially since this little talk with you. You're much too fine a person to be involved in a sordid affair like this.
5: I don't even know that suitcase has any jewels in it.
3: Then supposing we go there together and get it...

0: Well, now let's have a look.
1: How are we going to...
0: Well, I think I have a key here that'll open it.
1: What? Those must be worth a fortune.
0: Yes, they are, Miss Baker. You understand our concern?
1: Yes. Close it up. I don't want to look at it anymore.
0: I'd like to have spared you this. You understand, of course, that I wouldn't dream of prosecuting... Not now that I've met you.
1: I don't know how to thank you, Mr. Dorrance. This is such a shock to me. How could he? How could he?
0: There. You're not the first innocent girl to be deceived by an unscrupulous fellow like that. How did you happen to become involved with him in the first place?
1: Oh, I was lonely. I have no friends here, and he came into the cafe where I wait tables.
0: Oh, there now.
1: You won't let anything happen to me.
0: I promise you, I'll do anything to keep you from knowing another moment's unhappiness. That night I worked feverishly, like a man possessed. But as I worked, an uncanny change came over the man in the portrait. There was something about it, something that terrified and at the same time fascinated me. Yet the more I tried to make it come right, the less it really looked like Krebs. I began to regret I had had him shave his beard, in spite of the risk involved. Being clean-shaven altered a man's appearance more than I thought. But that wasn't the real difficulty. The real trouble was Jeannie Baker. How could she ever have loved a beast like Krebs? A girl so gentle, so lovely. I tried not to think of her, but the image of Jeannie stood between me and the canvas, and the painting just would not come right. And as Krebs sat there sullenly posing for me, his eyes began to grow more and more cunning and suspicious, as though he could actually read my thoughts. He would jump up every time I laid down my brush and circled the portrait like an infuriated animal, until finally... Around 4 in the morning, he dropped off to snoring. I let him stay there. In the dawn light, I looked at the picture for the last time and draped the easel to shut it out of my sight. My masterpiece, for which I had become accessory after the fact of one murder and sowed the seeds of a second, was, I knew it now deep in my heart, a failure. I was obsessed now with only one resolve: prevent the second murder, which by some instinct I knew was in Krebs' mind. At whatever cost to myself, no harm must come to Jeannie.
2: Mr. Dorrance, I've been told that artists are full of romantic notions, and the Bureau has dealt with a number of them in this neighborhood, as you can well imagine. But I must say that of all the pipe dreams that have been brought to me, yours is the most fantastic.
0: Oh, but listen, Inspector, you've got to believe me. That girl's life is in danger.
2: Yeah, we're checking on that. Now, let's check on a few other things, Mr. Dorrance. You say that on the night of the 12th, you met this man Krebs at a place called Louis.
0: Yes, sir.
2: And afterwards, you went with him to your studio and made a sketch of him for a portrait. All right, so far, so good. He promised to return the following day and sit again for the painting. Well, he failed to show up, so you sought him out at his hotel. Now the story really becomes incredible. He tells you he's committed a ghastly murder. He's covered in blood. You offer to help him get away with the murder in order to finish the portrait. Oh, now really, Mr. Dorrance, you painters need publicity as bad as all that.
0: But, Inspector, I tell you, I have all the evidence.
2: Where?
0: At my studio.
2: Where's this man Krebs? Except for the portrait you say you painted of him, I can't find a shred of evidence that he exists. Now, just a minute. Yes, Sergeant?
3: They've picked up the girl.
2: Good. Send her in.
0: Oh, she'll tell you. She'll tell you who Krebs is.
2: Oh, come in, Miss Baker. We won't detain you long. Miss Baker, do you know this man? I say, do you know this man?
0: It's all right, my dear. Speak up.
1: Yes. His name is Elmer Krebs.
0: A few minutes later, they let me go, dismissing me as a harmless crackpot. Jeannie walked out of the station with me, clinging to my arm with solicitude, as one might act towards a beloved and mentally ill relative. Why did you do it?
1: Elmer came to my apartment last night. He told me the whole story.
0: But then why?
1: He was boasting about how he's pinned the crime on you. Don't you see? Everything you've done to save him has incriminated you, the bloodstained clothes, even the loot.
0: Oh, I'm tired. I don't know.
1: Oh, listen to me. He'll always be a threat to us, to our happiness. He's safe. The police don't even know he exists. They don't even know what he looks like.
0: There's still the portrait. It's not a masterpiece, but they can identify him from it.
1: I see. Darling, you didn't mind my rechristening you?
0: You once loved a man named Krebs.
1: And I still love a man named Krebs.
0: Then it's all right. For that, I'd do anything.
1: Put this in your overcoat pocket. It'll keep you safe, darling.
0: What? Oh, no, I...
1: It'll keep you safe, darling.
0: He was there in my studio when I got in that evening, waiting for me. I had more or less expected it. I hadn't expected to find him in such a cheerful frame of mind. He had pulled the drape off of the painting and was walking round it, viewing it from every angle.
3: Hi, Dorrance.
0: How did you get in here?
3: Through the door. No more window jobs for me, Dorrance. Yeah, the picture. How about that? Got a new model, huh?
0: What? The picture? Oh, it's no good. By the way, it's finished now. You won't need to come here anymore.
3: You don't say.
0: I'll get you the suitcase. I suppose it'll be safe for you to cash that stuff.
3: I already found
0: time.
3: The suitcase, Dorrance.
0: Oh? Well, take it along with you, then.
3: It's over there on the table. I opened it up.
0: Well?
3: Did you think I'd take it without checking on the contents?
0: What are you talking about?
4: What'd you do with the rocks, Dorrance?
0: Rocks?
4: You took the rocks, the jewelry. There's nothing left there but the settings, a pile of junk.
0: Listen, Krebs, I swear I never opened that

0: Then I dropped the revolver Jeannie had given me back in my overcoat pocket and left my studio. For the last time, as I closed the door on the room, it seemed that the face in the portrait was grinning at me in hideous mockery. I had meant to go straight to the police and give myself up, but I must have known in my heart that I wouldn't. Instead, I walked, and my feet took me almost against my will to the house on Grove Street, the house where Jeannie lived. I had roused her from sleep, and she seemed rather cross.
1: What's the big idea, barging in here this time of night?
0: I had to see you, Jeannie.
1: Well?
0: That was an unlucky name you gave me, Jeannie.
1: What's happened?
0: I shot him. You gave me a murderer's name, and now I am a murderer.
1: So you really did it. I wondered if you'd have the guts.
0: Jeannie! Oh, Jeannie.
1: What do you want me to do, put on black and cry myself to death?
0: You loved him once.
1: Who said so?
0: You were going to marry him.
1: Maybe. I thought he was smart once. I said I'd marry him if he pulled a really big job. I might have kept my word, but he bungled it. What's worse, he involved me. When I found out he'd planted that stuff on me...
0: You knew. You knew all the time.
1: Oh, so what? So what? You'll get your cut.
0: Oh, Krebs was right. You did take those stones. And I killed a man for you, to save you.
1: What did you do with the gun?
0: It's in my overcoat pocket. I was going to the police.
1: Oh, you sap. Why didn't you leave the gun there? Make it look like suicide.
0: It was, in a way, wasn't it, Jeannie? I'm Krebs now. Dorrance is dead. You planned it very nicely.
1: Oh, stop. Stop trying to be deep. Doesn't matter what your name is. Either way, you've messed it up. Anybody have a key to your place?
0: No.
1: And we still have time.
0: Time for what?
1: The body. Any intelligent person can get away with murder if he keeps his wits about him. You told Elmer that.
0: Yes, I told Elmer that.
1: You're scared to go back there, aren't you? Do you want me to do it for you?
0: No. No, I'll do it. I must do it.
1: Here. Mustn't forget your overcoat.
0: No. No, I mustn't forget my overcoat. It'll keep me... It'll keep me safe. Goodbye, Jean.

0: Two stiffs. What a shambles.
1: Looks as if he'd shot this guy and then bumped himself off. Who are they?
0: I don't know the other one. This is a guy that came into headquarters Saturday. You know, the artist.
1: Huh? Well, there must have been something to his story after all.
0: Here's a note he left.
1: You see. Dear Inspector, the portrait I told you about is standing on the easel facing the window so you can see it in the light. James Dorrance.
0: I guess this must be it here.
1: He said it identified the murderer. Is it a good likeness?
0: Gee, I don't know. You look at it.
1: Why, it's a woman.
0: Yeah, it's that dame we picked up. The little waitress. Hey, but look, it's got men's clothes on. Bloody. And the way he's made the face all twisted and ugly. She was a good-looking kid.
1: Yeah, she was.
0: He must have been cracked.
1: I guess he must have been.
0: A thing like that makes you wonder, don't it?
1: Yeah, a thing like that makes you wonder.
2: The discerning art lover will recognize Doran's painting as more than a mere portrait. It's the human soul stripped naked, and its dark and deep and secret places shown in all their morbid brooding fascination. But still one cannot help wondering, what is the name of the beast? Did the woman in the portrait exist, or was she only the creature of the artist's fevered imagination? Our only clue is in a quotation which the artist caused to be printed in the exhibition catalog.
3: And he causeth all to receive a mark in their right hand or in their foreheads, and that no man might buy or sell save that he had the mark or the name of the beast or the number of his name. Let him that hath understanding count the number of the beast, for it is the number of man.

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1: This is Vincent Price. 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
3: The Green Hornet. He hunts the biggest of all game, public enemies that even the G-Men cannot reach. The Green Hornet.

0: adventure, words, and music. 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
1: 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Let the three J's, Joe, Jack, and Jim, do the rest. 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Get out of the rut. Write a song.
2: Yeah. How's that sound for an ad?
3: Joe, you ought to quit music publishing and go in for ad writing. That'll get them.
2: Sounds good, Joe. But you ought to have something about send for our free booklet and full details.
1: Oh, I got that here, right down at the bottom. Now, the idea is that we'll run this in all the cheap magazines with a blank to be sent in.
2: We've fiddled around with this racket long enough. Now it's time to branch out.
3: That's the idea. Get into a nationwide business.
2: Hold on, Jack. Maybe we should get a lawyer to look things over. We'll be using the mail, you know.
3: I talked to the lawyer, Jim. We aren't breaking any laws.
2: What about that line, submitting songs to radio stations, dance bands, and all that?
3: We will. We'll submit them. If they toss them in the wastebasket, that's not our worry.
2: Okay.
3: Another thing the lawyer said.
2: What's that?
3: We ought to protect each other. I got some contracts here, see?
2: Contracts for what?
3: We all sign them. It's a partnership agreement, so we don't break up.
2: Break up?
3: Yeah. Suppose one of us lands a job with a radio sponsor or something.
2: None of us could. You know that, Jake. We worked as a harmony trio. We're washed up as far as that stuff goes.
3: Maybe your pipes were never good for solo stuff, but Jim can do a good tenor.
2: Oh, not me. I'm for the publishing racket. There's big dough in it. And we don't have to worry about commercial contracts running out.
3: Just the same, we should have an agreement. If one of us pulls out or dies, the other two get his share of the works.
2: That's fair enough, Jake. Sounds all right to me.
3: I thought it'd be okay with you two. If we're going into big business, we might as well be organized right.
2: And what about this ad? Is it okay with you two to go ahead and run it?
3: Sure.
2: The sooner we get started, the sooner the dough will begin rolling in.
0: The advertising for the three J's was widely circulated throughout the country. And a few weeks later, cash came pouring into the publisher's office with every mail delivery. Hundreds of hopeful young people awaited the verdict of the racketeer trio, just as Waldo Fielding did.
4: Any mail for me today, Mother?
5: Yes, Waldo. There's a letter from that song publisher.
4: Where is it? Gee, I can hardly wait to hear what they say about my poem. Wouldn't it be swell if they put music to it and publish?
5: There's the letter, Waldo.
4: Gosh, if I could just get the start. Why, look at what some people make out of songs. I heard that sometimes a guy makes as much as... Ma!
5: What is it, Waldo?
4: They'll accept my poem.
5: They will?
4: Yeah, they like it. They'll have one of their best men write the tune, and then they'll publish it and see that it goes to all the radio stations and the movie studios and the dance bands. Oh, boy, I knew I could do it.
5: But, Waldo, won't they expect a lot of money for doing all that?
4: No. They say here that they'll take the chance on royalties. If I don't make anything, they won't make anything either. All I have to do is pay for the copyright and the printing cost and mailing.
5: But how much is that?
4: Well, I suppose it'll seem like a lot to you, Mom. It's about
5: $50. $50?
4: But that's not much, really. Why, I'll bet a lawyer would charge almost that much just to get the copyright for me. And it might bring me in as much as $500,000.
5: But, Waldo, $50, we haven't got that
4: much. I'll get it. I'll sell my camera, and I can get something for my banjo. The chances are that Steve will pay a little for my shotgun. I'll get the money. Don't you worry about it, Ma. You just wait. I'll be rich one of these days. I'm going to start on another song poem right away.

0: Several more weeks elapsed, and Joe, Jack, and Jim found a veritable gold mine in their venture. They expanded in their advertising, moved into larger offices, and then one day...
1: Hey, Joe, Jack.
2: Yeah, Jim?
1: The Better Business people have been checking up.
2: So what?
1: They don't like our way of doing business.
2: Oh, they don't, huh? Well, isn't that too bad? What are they going to do about it?
1: They'll probably publish some warnings about us.
3: Ah, the suckers that send lyrics and tunes to us won't listen to warnings. They're so convinced that their stuff is good, they'll believe whatever they want to believe. That's the psychology of this business.
1: I'm just passing on what that bird from the business bureau told me. He claims we're running a racket.
3: It isn't a racket at all. We take a certain fee for publishing a song, agree to secure a copyright, furnish a tune, a lyric, whichever is required, and have a certain number of copies printed and distributed.
2: And we do all those things.
3: Certainly. We fulfill our part of the contract to the letter. There isn't a law in the country that can touch us.
1: But it won't do us any good to have newspaper ads calling attention to our way of doing business.
3: Well, we can't stop it, can we?
1: Well, I thought if it was agreeable to you two, I'd make a few promises to stall things off for a while. We're really just getting a foothold.
3: An ad in a paper in one city isn't going to hurt us much. Our business is nationwide. Let them advertise. Can't hurt us.
1: Okay, Jack, it's up to you. And Joe?
2: I agree with Jack. Now, what about the tunes for this batch of stuff that came in today?
1: You got it all sorted according to meter, haven't you?
2: Yeah.
1: Okay, then let's have it. I'll wrap out a few little jingles and give them some music.
3: Seems to me it's kind of risky using the same tune for half a dozen different songs.
1: Nah, the stuff never amounts to anything. Nobody will ever hear it. What's the difference? I can't think of 150 new tunes every day.
3: You keep the stuff pretty well scattered, though, don't you, Jim?
1: Sure. For example, I'll use that tune, Moonlight Love, on the poem of a guy in New York, one in St. Louis, maybe one in Omaha, one on the West Coast. That saved me writing four different tunes, see?
3: It'd be kind of tough if the fellas ever got together and found they had the same tune.
1: Fat chance of that.
2: And what would happen if one of the songs became a hit?
1: A hit? That's a good one, Joe. How can any of this stuff ever be a hit? We'll see to it that it isn't.
4: I wanted to speak to you.
2: We're in conference.
3: What do you want here?
4: My name is Fielding. Waldo Fielding. I sent you a song a few weeks ago. Remember the name?
2: Sorry, Fielding. We're in conference now. We can't be disturbed.
4: I've been trying for 4 days to see you. I spent all my money.
2: What do you want to see us about, kid?
4: My song.
2: Did you get your copies of it?
4: Yes, sir, but I wondered if there hadn't been some sales made.
2: Hmm. Where are you from?
4: Simmons Corners.
2: Well, what are you doing here in the big city?
4: Well, I thought my song would be selling, so I came here. I thought I might be able to do better if I was working closer with you.
2: You see the girl in the outer office and ask her to check up on the sales of your song. But I doubt if it's had any sales yet. You know, it takes time to put the new things over.
4: Well, I thought I might make a personal appearance with an orchestra or something.
2: We'll send for you when we want you for that, kid.
4: I did speak to the girl.
2: What'd she tell you?
4: She said that there hadn't been any sales yet.
2: Well, that's the answer then. Why don't you go back to Simmons Corners or wherever your home is and stay there till we send for you?
4: Well, Look, there must be some sales. If you sent that song out to all the people you claim you did, I haven't eaten in 2 days. I gotta have some money.
2: Well, what do you want us to do? Dish it out of our pockets? We're running a publishing house, not a traveler's aid.
4: Yes, sir.
2: We sent you 50 copies of the song. Why don't you go out in the street corner and try to peddle them or something? That's one way to drum up business.
4: Yes, sir. You want to buy a song? Say, mister, do you want to buy a copy of my song?
2: Not today.
4: Buy a copy of my song, lady.
5: Get out of my way, please.
4: Look, mister, do you want to take a copy of the newest song hit home?
6: Hey, you. What are you doing there blocking the traffic?
4: Oh, officer, I didn't mean anything.
6: What's this you're trying to peddle? Music?
4: Yes, sir. I'm trying to sell a song.
6: Maybe you'd better find out something about the laws of this town. You can't stand on street corners interfering with pedestrians, peddling music. Got a license?
4: License? No, sir, I haven't.
6: You'd better come down to the station house with me, I guess.
4: No. No, please. I didn't know.
6: Come on, kid. You can't get away with this sort of thing. Hey, suffering catfish, the kid's passed out.
7: What have you got there, Doyle?
6: Lowry, why is it that you're every place I am?
7: I learned when I first started in as reporter for the Sentinel, Doyle, that if I keep close enough to you, I see things happen. Yeah, what's the matter with the kid? You crown him with your nightstick?
6: No. I just started to take him in for peddling music on the street, and he passed out cold on me.
7: The kid looks half starved.
6: He does at that.
7: How long is it since he's eaten?
6: I don't know. Here, Lowry, stay with him. till I call the wagon.
1: Yeah, maybe I'll get a story here. This looks like human interest stuff.
0: Ed Lowry, the star reporter of the Daily Sentinel, came into the office of the young publisher, Britt Reed, a couple of hours later. Miss Case, Reed's secretary, said...
5: Mr. Reed's not in now, Lowry.
7: But I gotta see him about a special story.
5: He's still out.
7: Where?
5: How the dickens do I know where he goes? I'm the last one he tells. It's discouraging.
7: Discouraging? Hey, now listen, Casey. Don't get ideas that the boss is interested in you. He travels with the 400.
5: Don't be idiotic.
7: As far as Britt Reed is concerned, you're just part of the office furniture.
5: But I do wish he'd settled down long enough so I could write to his father with some feeling of confidence.
7: What's the trouble?
5: Oh, just as soon as I write Mr. Reed and tell him that Britt's taking an interest in the Daily Sentinel, he disappears.
7: Lady, if I had his dough, I'd never come to the office.
5: During the past week, he's been out to some affair almost every night. He's bored with the office again.
7: Well, he'll get his fill of nightlife and then settle down again.
5: Yes, until he gets his fill of the newspaper business again.
7: Oh, here he is. Say, boss, I ran into Doyle, the big cop, today.
8: Oh, yes?
7: And he had a kid in tow. The kid had passed out from hunger. But when Doyle spotted him first, he was trying to peddle a song he'd written.
8: A song?
7: And it ties right in with the racket we've been working on.
8: What racket was that, Laurie?
7: Music publishing. You know those wildcat publishers that call themselves Joe, Jack, and Jim, the three J's?
5: Who are they?
7: A broken-down vocal trio that hit a good racket. I got a first-hand story from one of the victims of the racket. The poor kid got just enough encouragement from them to quit his job and leave home. Here's the song he wrote. I brought a copy for you.
8: Well, leave it with Miss Case. I'll take it with me when I go home.
7: But what about my story? I got pictures of the kid.
8: Speak to the city editor about it. He's paid to handle that sort of thing.
7: But maybe there's editorial meat in it.
8: Gunnigan's the best judge for that.
7: Oh, hang it all.
8: What's the matter, Larry?
7: Well, look here, boss.
8: Take it to Gunnigan, Larry.
7: Okay. I'll take it to Gunnigan. There's the words and music.
5: Mr. Reed.
1: Yes, Miss Case?
5: I'm going to stick my neck out again. Isn't there something we can do to make the office more attractive for you?
1: Oh, no. It's quite all right, Miss Case.
5: Then why can't... Why won't you...
8: Oh, I understand, Miss Case. You're concerned again because I'm spending too little time around here.
5: Frankly, I am, Mr. Reed. I hate to keep writing your father that you...
8: I'm sorry. But you'll have to admit the newspaper work hasn't a great deal of adventure.
5: It might have.
8: Oh, yes, Miss Case, it might have.
5: There was plenty of excitement while the Green Hornet was so active.
8: There was, wasn't there?
5: I wonder if the Hornet has been killed.
8: Killed? Why, Miss Case?
5: We haven't had a story about a Hornet adventure in quite a while.
8: That's true.
5: He may have been killed, or he may have, well, retired.
8: I doubt if the Green Hornet would retire, Miss Case.
5: Well, perhaps then the police and public have been so greatly aroused that the Hornet doesn't risk making another appearance.
8: That's quite possible.
5: I never saw you more interested in the newspaper than while the Green Hornet was running wild.
8: Well, you must admit the Green Hornet furnished news.
5: He certainly did. Mr. Reed, there's just as much excitement in everyday life if you could only realize it.
8: For example?
5: For example, that lad that Lowry tried to tell you about. Waldo Fielding. Now, there's human interest. Poor chap that falls for racketeers, quits his job in the little home community, comes to the big city, goes hungry, is misled and victimized by these fake music publishers.
8: Isn't there something the law can do about publishers of that sort?
5: If there were, the law would be doing it. But they stay inside the law, Mr. Reed. According to Lowry, they have a contract, and they fulfill the terms of the contract. So the law is helpless.
8: Yeah, I've heard about the racket, Miss Case.
5: Aren't you going into your office?
8: No, I think I'll leave for the day. It's after 4.
5: But, Mr.
8: Reed...
5: I'll
8: take the song along with me just to satisfy Lauren.
5: Very well.
8: See you sometime tomorrow.
5: You will stop in then tomorrow.
8: Oh, yes, I'll probably stop in.
5: The Green Hornet would only start up again, and perhaps Britt Reed would become interested in the publication of news.
0: The curtain falls on the first act of our Green Hornet adventure. Before the next exciting scenes, please permit us to pause for just a few moments.

0: Now to continue our story. Britt Reed went directly from his office to his apartment. He was uneasy and restless, and only Cato, his faithful valet, realized the real cause of the uneasiness.
1: You're right, Cato. I do feel handcuffed, hampered, tied down. If there were only some way the Hornet could get at this music publishing racket, I'd go off.
2: What's the risk, Mr. Baird?
1: Risk be confounded. There's a risk in anything, Cato.
2: Yes, Mr. Baird.
1: We can't find any way it can be broken up. Not even if we do use the role of the Green Hornet to get at them.
2: Is it big?
1: It's nationwide. Those three crooks, Joe, Jack, and Jim, have thousands of people all over the country sending money to them. Money that won't bring a thing except false encouragement and heartbreak.
2: Yes, sir.
1: Yeah, look at tonight's Sentinel. Look at that warning from the Better Business Bureau. They wanted to buy a few inches. I gave them a quarter of a page. But do you think that'll stop people from being made victims? Not on your life. I even ran one of the songs, a typical song, copyrighted and published by Joe, Jack, and Jim, to show the stuff they called good. Cato, why haven't it just occurred to me?
2: What is it?
1: I have an idea, Cato. Life's going to be exciting after all. This may be the entering wedge. Maybe this is what the Green Hornet's been waiting for. And for the business bureau, Cato. It shows a typical song published by that firm of Joe, Jack, and Jim.
2: Yes, Mr.
1: And the music for this is the same tune that was used by that young chap Lowry brought in a story about.
2: It is.
1: It definitely is. I don't know a great deal about music, but I do know that much. Do I have an engagement for tonight?
2: Very poor, Mr. Baird.
1: Cancel it, then. We're going to make other plans.
2: Where are they?
1: This may give me the lead I need to smash that publishing firm. Joe, Jack, and Jim. Well, we'll see if they're staying within the law.
2: Well, what can you do?
1: Do? Go to the office. I want to look around there for a while. And if my suspicions are correct, we'll hold a meeting of the firm.
2: The firm?
1: Joe, Jack, and Jim. Come on. We're taking out the Black Beauty.
0: Britt Reed went through a secret panel in the rear of his clothes press, and then by means of a passage between the walls of the apartment building, he reached a small door that opened into the loft of an old, supposedly abandoned livery stable. It was here, unknown to everyone, that the sleek black car of the Green Hornet was housed.
1: Is the car ready, Cato?
2: Yes, sir.
1: All right, get in. Mask?
2: Here, in compartment.
1: Gas weapon?
2: Here.
1: Good enough. I want to telephone Joe, Jack, and Jim, but I can do that from their own office later on this evening.
2: Yes, sir.
1: Now, let's get going.

0: There's the night watchman, Cato. Standing at the entrance to the building.
1: Yes, sir.
0: You take the car onto the rear. I'll handle him.
1: What are you going
0: to
1: do?
0: I'll have to knock him out and get him out of the way. Can't take chances on him. Take the car now. You know where to meet me?
1: I know.

0: Hat-brim pulled low over his eyes, almost hiding the mask. The Green Hornet approached the entrance of the office building where a man stood smoking a pipe.
1: Offices are all closed now, mister.
2: I don't want to hurt you.
3: What have you done, Hornet?
2: That'll hold you for an hour. If I need more time, I'll give you some more gas.
0: Dragging the unconscious form of the watchman inside the building, the Green Hornet left him in a corner, then ran the elevator to the 10th floor. Half an hour later, the three J's had a phone call at their apartment.
4: I suppose that's just another one of these would-be writers calling for information on his song hit. Answer, Jack.
5: Hello?
4: I wish we'd given that feeling kid little dough.
5: Oh, stop harping about him, Jim.
4: Well, yeah. Passing out in the street like he did, hunger, that won't do us any good.
5: Well, it won't hurt us any.
6: Yeah?
5: For the love of Pete, forget him. He just won.
6: Yeah.
5: He should have come to the city in the first place.
4: Maybe you're right, Joe.
6: That'll be swell.
5: Who's he got on the phone?
4: I don't know.
5: Looks as if it's something pretty good.
6: Yes, sir. Right away. Hey, fellas, we're set to really go places.
5: Who is that?
6: A publisher.
3: Publisher?
6: Magazine publisher. One of those cheap picture mags. He's in town for the evening and wants to talk to us about running a picture story of our business.
5: Yeah? Hey, that would be swell publicity.
6: Wouldn't it, though?
5: That'll offset what the Sentinel ad has done.
6: Won't offset it. It's a national magazine.
5: When do you see him?
6: Right away. He asked if I couldn't meet him in our office tonight.
5: Tonight?
6: Yeah, and let him see what sort of picture story could be run.
5: Good, we'll go with you. Yeah, come on, let's start.
6: This is the break of a lifetime.
0: Joe, Jack, and Jim rushed in a cab to their office building and found the front door open.
5: The watchman must be on the first floor.
6: Yeah, that'll save us waiting for the elevator.
7: Hey, Larry! Where are you?
5: He isn't on the first floor. The elevator just coming down now.
6: You shouldn't leave the front door open like that.
7: Don't worry about it.
5: Well, Larry,
2: you're covered.
5: What in blazes?
3: Mask!
5: The Green Hornet!
2: One of you can run this elevator. Get in there or I'll fold you up where the night watchman is.
3: You killed him, murdered him.
2: Get aboard.
3: Don't shoot, don't shoot.
6: Well, what are you after?
2: Up to your office. Get going now. The 10th floor, you know.
6: Stop waving that gun around.
2: I'll stop by letting you have it at the first sign of any rough stuff.
3: I'll shoot.
6: Take it. Oh, Jim.
2: Let that warn you two.
6: Oh, shot him in cold blood.
2: Yeah. How do you like it? Leave here right where he is. You open that door and get to your office.
5: What are you going to do?
2: You'll find out. Step along there.
6: There's a light there.
2: I left it. You needn't think about the magazine publisher because I was the one who phoned you. I took the liberty of using your own telephone.
6: I have keys.
2: You won't need them. I've unlocked the door and everything else that needs unlocking.
5: Now what?
2: Sit down in there.
6: What's all this stuff?
2: Your so-called song hit.
6: Yeah, I see.
2: A couple of them have possibilities, haven't they, Jack?
6: Why, sure they have.
2: Suppose the Green Hornet were to steal one of them. Let's just suppose there would be a lot of publicity about the Green Hornet shooting two men, maybe more, to get possession of one specific song. What would happen to the sale of that song?
5: See, that's right.
2: It would become the hit of the week. Every band would use it, every radio station would be featuring it, and the song would bring thousands and thousands of dollars in royalties.
6: Maybe we can make a deal.
2: Before I finish talking to you, crooks, you won't want that sort of thing to happen.
6: What?
5: Why not? Look here, Hornet.
2: Your tower gonna be broke. You're going to be smashed to a finish.
6: Broke?
5: Smashed?
2: I've already addressed a few envelopes, and I'll see that the rest are addressed. There they are. Take a look at them.
6: I don't understand.
2: You will. Take a look at those three sheets of music I've laid out for you.
5: What about
2: her? Who wrote that music?
6: We did. What of it?
2: And who secured copyrights?
6: We did.
5: See,
2: every one of these songs can be made into a hit tune with the right promotion. I think I can see that it gets that promotion. I've already explained how.
6: Well, a hit is what...
2: We can't afford a hit. Suppose, for example, this number becomes a hit. What do you suppose the authors of these other songs with the same music would do? They'd sell, wouldn't they?
5: Yeah, they'd probably sue.
2: There were probably a dozen other poets who've been given the same melody for their song. They'd all start lawsuits. You two'd be dragged through every court in the country. Your whole racketeering business would be laid out in the open. Can you stand having a sensational song hit?
6: I don't know.
2: No, you can't. That's why I came here.
6: It was a mistake.
5: That's it. It was a mistake.
2: Mistake?
6: The printers made a mistake. They got the words and music.
2: That's true, Sam. I could go through your files and show you plenty of the same sort of mistakes. Sit down at that desk.
5: What do you want?
2: Money, lots of money. There's your checkbook. I have to notice your bank balance there. You can write a lot of checks.
6: Checks?
2: I said checks.
5: For who?
2: Make out the first to Harvey Dale. D-A-L-E. According to your records, he's paid in $150. That's the amount you'll send him.
6: And who else?
2: Start writing.
8: I'll do it.
2: Oh, no, we'll have Jack do it. He's the one whose signature makes those checks worth something. Go on now, start writing.
6: Now, you see here.
2: Right.
6: How far are you going?
2: As far as your bank balance will allow. There's 200 to go to Mrs. Hagnew, 100 to each of the people on this list, 75 to these people. And there's a list of those who'll get $50 each.
6: I'll be broke. I can't afford all that.
2: You can't afford not to pay up. You'll afford it a whole lot better than these people contributed to your success. And there's another thing, Jack.
6: Oh, Robin, steal.
2: Shut up! Instead, there was another thing. We may have to overdraw your bank account considerably.
6: I can't.
2: You better convert some of the bonds you hold to cover the checks you make out tonight.
6: I can't.
2: You might even have to trade in some life insurance. If you don't cover those checks, you'll mighty soon find yourself not only in court, but eventually in jail. What would a jury made of people who read all about your racket in the magazines and newspapers give you? Take your choice, Rat. Go broke and stay free, or go broke and go to jail. And make out checks until you get the writer's cramp. And see that those checks clear the bank.
0: By first one threat, then another, the Green Hornet compelled the publisher to make out checks to refund money. And then...
2: That's as far as your cash will go. I'll see to it that these envelopes are mailed.
6: You can't get away with it.
2: No? Now let me explain that I can still make one of your songs a hit. The song that Jim gave his life to keep from the Green Hornet. A song that has some hidden significance to the Green Hornet. One small bit of the song torn and found in the clenched fist of the latest victim of the Hornet's weapon.
9: But Jim...
2: I'm taking him with me. I know whether or not those checks clear the bank. If they don't, Jim will be found with this emblem plastered to his forehead. The mark of the Green Hornet. And this part of this song... clenched in his fist.
6: Wait. If we don't stop payment, if those checks go through...
2: Then you'll have nothing but poverty to worry you. And don't try another racket like this one. The Green Hornet can make one of your songs a hit at any time. Only the next time, it might be one of you who furnishes the clenched fist.
0: Leaving the two racketeers in their office, the Hornet took the elevator to the first floor, dragged the still unconscious man to the rear door of the building, and put him into the car.
2: That'll do, Cato.
10: What do we do with him?
2: We'll have to keep him under cover and at least checks clear the bank. And then, Cato, we can let him go.

0: Laurie. Ed Laurie, have you heard the news?
1: Which news? That feeling kid got a reef one from Joel, Jack, and Jim. That's news.
0: Yes, and the mark of the Green Hornet was on the letter that went with it.
1: Yeah, that's a page one story. The Hornet has stepped out again. I wish I had all the details.
0: But that's not the biggest thing. Mr. Reed was in bright and early this morning. He's a newspaper man again. He's been working like a Trojan all day, trying to run down some leads on the Hornet from what information he gathered.
1: He is?
0: Yeah, but it won't last. I'm certain that he'll lose interest again if the Green Hornet goes back into seclusion.
1: But what if the Green Hornet was to be captured?
0: I'm afraid Britt Reed would lose interest in the Sentinel in that case, too.

Green Hornet story. Green Hornet story.

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1: Don't forget, we're here for you, CSU.

the Johnson Wax Program. The makers of Johnson's Wax, Johnson's self-polishing glow coat, present Fibber McGee and Molly, written by Don Quinn, with music by the King's Men and Billy Mills Orchestra. The show opens with Why?

ask you this question. If you're having guests for Thanksgiving, what two things should you do now so you'll be ready to entertain them? Well, of course, one is to order a tender young turkey with all the fixings. That's just about essential. 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It is this double duty, beauty and protection, that makes Johnson's wax indispensable to the careful housekeeper. Floors take on new beauty with every waxing, and they're the easiest of all floors to maintain. And besides floors, there are more than 100 extra uses for genuine Johnson's wax. And by the way, you can buy this famous wax in either the familiar paste or liquid form, or in the new cream wax, especially formulated for furniture and woodwork. Buy some tomorrow.

0: Well, there's nothing more aggravating than to know that your husband knows something that you don't. No? And here at 79 Wistful Vista, one with a secret and one with a consuming curiosity, we find Fibber McGee and Molly.
1: Oh, come on, McGee. What is it?
2: I won't tell.
1: Now, listen. Stop playing hard to get.
2: Oh, okay, here. It's a letter from your Uncle Dennis. And when you see him, tell him I ain't in the National Guard and I never have been.
1: Oh, does he think you are?
2: Well, the letter says, Dear Molly and that NG husband of yours.
1: Say, McGee, why didn't you give me this before?
2: Huh?
1: Uncle Dennis wants us to take the train today and visit him for a few days over Thanksgiving.
2: I know. I didn't want to go.
1: Well, why not?
2: Well, in the first place, I haven't got any use for your Uncle Dennis. In the second place, he hasn't got any use for me. In the third place, we hate each other.
1: Well, I like him because he was always so nice to us kids when we were little.
2: Oh, well.
1: He was always sending us down to the corner on an errand and letting us keep the change.
2: Yeah.
1: I wonder who's running his errands now. And if he's still using that same little tin bucket.
2: Well, you can go if you want to, but I won't.
1: Oh, yes, you will. Now, pack a bag and see what time the train leaves. Go on now, hurry.
2: Oh, what's the rush? My bag's all packed.
1: It is?
2: Yeah.
1: I thought you said you weren't going.
2: Just a routine protest. Yeah. I'm no fool. I knew I couldn't get out of it.
1: Well, then call up and see what time the train leaves. Wait a minute. Maybe he tells us in this letter. He says, you had better leave on the train which pulls out of Wistful Vista at... Where's the next page of this letter, dearie?
2: There's only two pages.
1: Well, you only gave me one.
2: I did? Well, shucks, I don't know what I did with the other page. I don't know. I didn't finish reading that letter myself.
1: Oh, McGee, you're so careless. Oh. Look around for it. Okay. Why don't I run upstairs and pack my bag?
2: Well, it's around.
1: But be sure now that...
3: Oh, there, McGee. Hello, Mrs. McGee.
1: Hello, Mr. Gildersleeve.
2: Hi, Gildy. What you want?
3: If you're through with my suitcase, I'd like to borrow it for a few days. I'm taking a little trip.
1: Oh. Well, so are we. And McGee's got his things all packed in your suitcase.
3: Well, you'll have to unpack it, McGee. I've got to have that suitcase.
2: You got a lot of nerve, Gildersleeve. Barging in here and upsetting our plans like this. One of these days, I'll get a suitcase of my own, and then you'll be sorry.
3: I won't be sorry. I'll be delighted. I'll be ecstatic.
1: Well, really. Now you know what to do for Mr. Gildersleeve for Christmas, dearie. Buy yourself a suitcase.
3: Come on, McGee. Unpack that bag.
2: I can't, Gildy.
3: Why not?
2: I've already sent it down to the station.
3: Well, all right. But you don't mind if I use my suitcase sometime, do you, McGee?
2: Why, shucks, no. Not if you don't mind how it looks. I got it pretty well scratched up. Where'd you say you was going, Gildersleeve?
3: I'm going to a college reunion.
1: Oh, how nice.
3: Yes. I was Princeton 14, you know.
2: Oh, imagine that, Molly. 14 years at Princeton. You love the old place, Gildersleeve.
3: Don't be like that, McGee. I mean, I graduated in 1914. I was valedictorian.
1: Well, now, that's nothing to be ashamed of. Lots of nice boys work their way through college. Did you get a degree, Mr. Gildersleeve?
3: Oh, yes. Yes, I specialized in English lit.
2: Yeah, so did Uncle Dennis. You ought to hear his English lit. You a sorority man, Gil?
3: Why, of course not. I was a fraternity man.
1: Oh, you couldn't get in a good sorority then, huh?
3: Sororities are for girls. How could I get in?
2: Did you try?
3: Yes, I did. No! Why, of course I didn't.
1: Oh, a woman hater.
3: I am not a woman hater. I love women.
2: Oh, a Don Juan, eh?
3: I am not!
1: Well, make up your mind, Mr. Gildersleeve. Just what are you?
3: Well, I'm a fraternity. I mean, I'm a man that... Oh, I don't know what I am. You've got me so confused, McGee.
2: Your education didn't do you much good, then. You can't even think logical.
3: By George, I know this much, McGee.
2: Huh?
3: You better give me back my suitcase one of these days, or I'll know the reason why.
2: So will I. I lost it.

0: Now, McGee, when we get to Uncle Dennis's, I want you to be nice to him.
1: Ah, the old soak. What do you expect me?
0: Well, just because he has one little weakness.
1: Weakness? You mean strength. That jughead can carry a bigger load than anybody I ever saw. Why, we...
2: Tickets, please. Oh, hello, Johnny. Hello, daughter.
0: Well, for goodness sakes, hello, Mr. Oldtimer.
1: You the conductor on this steam shovel?
2: You bet, Johnny. That's me. In there punching every minute. There you are. You kids going somewhere?
0: Well, now, what would be your impression?
1: No, we're not going anyplace, Oldtimer. We just wanted to go through a few tunnels and see how the other half of the world loves.
0: Oh.
2: Johnny, but that ain't the way I heard it. The way I heard it, one feller says to t'other feller, says, I see where they're using dance music to drill football teams with. Yes or no, says t'other feller. I seen a substitute run up to a referee in last Saturday's game and say, pardon me, may I cut in? Imagine that, kid, training football teams to dance music. I can just hear the radio announcer saying, Notre Dame better get busy down there. There's only two minuets left to play. Well, I guess that about exhausts the subject.
1: Yeah.
2: And me and you. So long, kid.
1: Boy, I hate these long train rides, especially to see that old gutter inspector.
0: Who?
1: Your Uncle Dennis.
0: Now, look here, McGee.
1: Oh, yeah.
0: You've been saying unkind things about Uncle Dennis all day long. You know what they say about your family.
1: What you mean?
0: They say there were so many black sheep in your family that on Saturday night they didn't bathe them.
1: Huh?
0: They dipped them.
1: Now, that's what I call a dirty allegation. And if I ever meet the alligator that started it...
3: And then the farmer's daughter said, why, I'm the baby.
1: Hey, I thought I heard a familiar laugh across the aisle there.
0: Oh, it's Mr. Wilcox. Yoo-hoo, Mr. Wilcox.
4: Well, hello, Molly. Hi, Fibber.
1: What are you doing on this train, Harlow?
4: Oh, just riding back and forth.
0: Riding back and forth. Aren't you going anyplace?
4: Nope.
1: At this point, folks, there should be a sound effect of a faint rustling to indicate Johnson Wax dealers all over the country pricking up their ears. Well, if you're not going anyplace, Wilcox, why ride on the train?
4: Well, I'll tell you why. For 6 years now, you've had all the funny stuff on this show.
1: Huh?
4: Do I have any jokes? No.
0: Well, my goodness, Mr. Wilcox.
4: All I ever say is what a wonderful product Johnson's self-polishing glow coat is for floors and linoleum.
1: Well?
4: How it beautifies and protects against dampness, dirt, and wear.
1: Yes?
4: How it's so easy to use because it shines as it dries with no rubbing or buffing.
1: Right.
4: How it saves hours of housework. And so on and so on and so on.
1: Well, so what? It's absolutely true, isn't it?
4: Of course it's true. I mean every word of it. But is it funny? No. It ain't funny, McGee.
0: Well, now, listen, Mr. Wilcox. How on earth will riding on trains help you?
4: Why, I can mix with all the traveling salesmen and learn a lot of funny stories. That's how.
0: Ah. Look, Mr. Wilcox. The stories you'll hear from traveling salesmen will only have one effect on your status with this show.
4: What's that?
1: You'll be traveling, salesman.
4: Oh, all right. Gee whiz. Dare I try to improve myself, to make something of myself? And where do I get? Off at the next station. So long, folks.
1: Yeah. Pull that stuff on this show. This is a family show. This is sure a healthy country we're going through, Molly.
0: Yeah.
1: We just passed the grave of a real old man. The stone says he was 121.
0: Really? What was his name?
1: Miles from Chicago.
0: Old age.
1: Yeah. It's a ripe old joke, too. I should have given that one to Wilcox. Well, I think I'll go back to smoking and have a cigar.
0: All right, dearie. I'll try and take a little nap.
5: Oh, how do you do, Mrs. McGee?
0: Why, hello, Mrs. Uppington. Won't you sit down?
5: Thank you, no, my dear. I'm too excited, really.
0: Oh, what about Mrs. Uppington?
5: Well, I... Now, this is strictly confidential, Mrs. McGee.
0: Yes?
5: Not a word to Miss McGee, you know.
0: All right, I promise.
5: Well, I'm going to a downstate nursery. I'm thinking of adopting a baby.
0: No, not a baby.
5: Yes, a baby.
0: Ah.
5: But remember now, not a word to anyone. Oh, here comes Mr. McGee. I shall be back in a few moments, my dear.
1: Well, hey, didn't I just see Uppy here? Where is she going?
0: Well, it's confidential,
1: huh?
0: But she... Well, she won first prize at the state fair for a patchwork quilt she made,
1: uh-huh.
0: And she's going down to collect the prize.
1: Oh, that's...
0: Oh, back again, Mrs. Uppington?
5: Yes, I... how do you do?
1: Oh, hi, Uppy.
5: I'm so excited I had to get a drink of water.
1: Well, I don't blame you, Uppy. So, you finally hit the jackpot, eh? Well, you deserve it, Uppy. And you've got a beautiful home to keep it in, too.
5: Now, Mrs. McGee, I thought you promised me you wouldn't tell.
0: I didn't tell Mrs. Uppington. He doesn't know what he's talking about.
1: Why all the secrecy? Shucks, I've seen hundreds of them. Shucks, my mother had 12.
5: Goodness, Mr. McGee, does she have... I mean, are they all at home?
1: Oh, I suppose so. They've been laying around the house there for years. Shucks, Mama was always saving up little three-cornered pieces of cloth for them.
5: Oh, my goodness, I should imagine so, but... But 12 of them, nice. What a responsibility.
0: Oh, dear. Look, Mrs. Uppington, McGee thinks
1: I think you're silly if you consider them a responsibility. Why, shucks, all you got to do is send them out to the wet wash once in a while. And just shove them in the closet till company comes.
5: Shove them in a closet?
1: Sure. Oh. That's no trouble. There's only one thing about it, Uppy. It's going to break your heart when you see them getting old and moth-eaten. And lumpy in the middle.
5: Well, of course, Miss McGee, I'm so new at this sort of thing. I can only say that I hope as the years go by that it will look more and more like me.
1: You do, eh? you're a hot sketch, Uppy. And I'm sure it will, if only around the edges. Oh, I can hardly wait to see it, but I suppose you'll have it hanging out the window one of these days for an airing.
5: Why, Mr. McGee, what a cruel, heartless, callous sort of man.
1: Huh?
5: Well, I'm certainly glad that you're not his father. Goodbye.
1: Molly, did you hear what she said? How could anybody be the father of a patchwork quilt?
0: Well, why not?
1: Huh?
0: Robert Fulton was the father of the steamboat.
6: Hello there, my dear, and a happy Thanksgiving to you, my grim little pill, my little pilgrim.
0: Hello, Mr. Boomer.
1: Well, if it ain't the secretary of the ulterior, Horatio K. Larceny. What are you up to, my fine feathered jailbird?
6: Those are harsh words, Poison Pan, and I'm cut to the quick. Fortunately, I have a very slow quick. But to answer your subtle interrogation, I am endeavoring, without much success, to get a small aggregation of travelers together for a game of cards. Would you care to sit in, ragweed?
1: I don't want to play any poker with you, Boomer. And that deck of cards you carry around with you has got 52 jokers in it.
6: Say not so.
1: It's true.
6: I have here a deck of cards with a government seal still intact. Now, where I put that deck of cards? Deck of cards. I had them here a moment ago. Here's a letter from my father. Poor old dad, having trouble with his hearing.
1: Oh.
6: I told him that lawyer was no good. Here's an article about my friend, Fu Yong, who's running for mayor of Chinatown. Unfortunate fellow. Every time he gets up to make a speech, they egg Fu Yong. Here's a photograph of all my classmates in Sing Sing, with their ankles chained together. We used to call it the Union Leg Club. Very amusing. Now, what's this? A small bore revolver. Did you ever kill a small bore? Small bore? There's a handful of chestnuts. Or should I say another handful? A deck of cards with a government seal still intact. Well, well, imagine that. No check for a short beard. Must have left it
2: in the club car. Well, good day, my dear.
7: And good day to you, Sheep Shag.
8: The King's Men sing Easy Go Slim from the Paramount picture, The Roundup.
9: One,

0: asleep?
1: No, no. I was just sitting here with my eyes closed, thinking how nice it'll be to see Uncle Dennis again.
0: I wish I could share your joy, but if that old barfly says...
1: McGee! Stop it. You've spent the whole day insulting Uncle Dennis.
0: Well,
1: he never says anything bad about you.
0: No, but I never saw anybody that could put such a nasty significance into a hiccup. And if he keeps doing that...
2: Hey, mister, get your feet out of the aisle.
0: Oh, hello there, little girl. I'm sorry. By the way, you enjoying your trip?
2: Oh, yeah. Uh-huh. I like to take a long train trip once in a while and get away from it all.
0: Oh, you do, eh?
2: Sure. Anyway, I got a book with me to read.
0: Oh, what's the book?
2: Aesop's Fables.
0: Oh.
2: Gee, there's some awful dumb stories in it, too.
0: Such as which, sis?
2: Well, the fox and the tomatoes, for instance.
0: You mean the fox and the gray apes?
2: No, I made a tomato so the fox could reach him easier. He was awful hungry, you know.
0: Well, that's a very humanitarian thought, sis. And I think that with proper consideration for the factors involved, you'll detect a very sound psychological basis for the plot.
2: Well, gee, I...
0: Oh, I can't do that again. You like the story, sis?
2: No, I don't understand it. Why did the fox want the grapes in the first place?
0: Why, he wanted to eat them.
2: Foxes don't eat grapes, I bet you.
0: Oh, yes, they do.
2: Oh, no, they don't.
0: Oh, yes, they do.
2: Oh, no, they don't.
0: Oh, well, how do you know? You ever have a fox?
2: No, but we got grapes, and the foxes don't eat them either.
0: Well, maybe there aren't any foxes around where you live.
2: Well, I bet you if I was a fox and I like grapes, I'd go where there were grapes, and that's where I live, I bet you.
3: Well, sis, your logic is incontestable.
2: Gee, does it show?
0: Huh? Look, have you discovered any other inconsistencies in that ageless epic about the fox and the Steinbeck strawberries?
2: Oh, gee. You talk so fancy, mister.
0: Excuse me, I just asked what else was wrong with the story.
2: Everything the fox said.
0: That's all.
2: Now, in the first place, a fox can't talk, and if he could, he'd foxtrot into a restaurant and order himself a ham on rye, I bet you.
0: With mustard?
2: No, pickle. Here, you can have the old book. I'm going back to my seat and read Superman. So long, mister.
0: We're slowing down. We must be coming in.
1: Oh, fine. Get the suitcases down,
4: okay,
1: dearie. I hope Uncle Dennis is waiting at the station for us.
0: Well,
1: here we are.
5: Taxi! Taxi! Taxi! Anywhere in the city. Taxi, mister.
0: Oh, thanks, bud. Where do we catch a streetcar, Molly?
1: We don't have to. He lives right next door to the station.
0: Huh?
1: He's an old railroad man, you know.
0: Oh, that must be why he's always wetting his whistle.
1: Oh, my. Oh, I hope Uncle Dennis will have plum pudding for dinner.
0: Well, I hope he don't. Last time he served that, it was two plums and a dish of rice custard. Somebody swept off their porch.
1: Wonder he couldn't install a doorbell.
0: Cost a few cents a year to run a doorbell. You can get new skin on your knuckles for nothing.
1: We missed him at the station.
0: I wouldn't miss him at the station or anywhere else. And this is a dirty trick, inviting us down here and then forgetting...
1: Well, as long as we're relatives and are invited, dearie, see if we can get the window open.
0: We should have brung Boomer. Let's see, what can I pry that window open? Oh, here's my pocket comb. Hey, what's this? Oh, look, Molly, here's the other page of Uncle Dennis's letter. I had it in my pocket all the time.
1: Well, give it here. Let me read it whilst you open the window.
0: Okay, now let's see. Maybe there's a basement window open here.
1: Though. McGee... Look.
0: What's the matter?
1: Oh, dear.
0: Huh?
1: Listen to this letter you've been carrying all day.
0: Huh?
1: He says, on second thought, I've got a better idea. I'm coming to spend a few days with you.
0: Oh, sure.

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3: And with the strange events detailed in John Dixon Carr's novel, The Burning Court, and with the performance of Mr. Clifton Webb as its urbane narrator, Godin Cross, Roma Wines hope indeed to keep you in suspense.

0: A pleasant fire. Charming company. And a hostess who realizes that tea served in the Russian manner is the only manner in which tea should ever be served. Yes, a heartwarming evening, Mr. Covington, in an extremely gracious setting. How fortunate that your uncle had the wealth to satisfy such an exquisite taste. And what a pity I have so little time to tell you which one here murdered him just last week. Now, I believe we're all here. Ted and Mary Covington, Mrs. Henderson, the housekeeper, Captain Brennan, I believe.
1: Yes. And incidentally, yourself, just who did you say you were?
0: No wonder you police have had so much difficulty with the case. My name is Cross, Godan Cross, the writer.
1: Well, why don't you say so? That book, A History of European Murder, that's yours, isn't it?
0: Extraordinary. A policeman who reads. As a matter of fact, Captain, it's because of my latest book, Poisoning Throughout the Ages, that I happen to be with you now. Ted Covington there is a member of the firm which publishes my work. I'd never seen him until tonight, when he himself told me what happened. He went back to last Friday afternoon, for it was then that he began reading my manuscript for the first time. He began it on the train, the commuter's train, which every afternoon deposits him safely and soundly in this charming suburb of Crispin. That is, if you care for suburbs. At any rate, I imagine he was almost home by the time he finished the first chapter. Then he turned the page. Attached to the following leaf was a picture, and looking at it, the young man stiffened suddenly and all but cried out his shock. It was a picture of a woman. Under it was printed, Marie Dubronich, convicted of arsenic poisoning, St. Petersburg, Russia, 1731. Ted Covington was looking at a picture of his own young wife. His 25-year-old wife in an early 18th-century costume. The face, the features were identical, even the name. Dubronich is his wife, or was his wife's maiden name. No, it was ridiculous. This woman in the picture was one of his wife's ancestors, simply an amazing family resemblance. He wondered why Marie had never told him about. Ted Covington glanced down at the chapter to which the picture had been attached. It was entitled, The Affair of the Non-Dead Woman. But then the train was approaching the station, and he rose and walked out to the platform. Standing there for a moment, his eyes ran down the page. Marie Dubronich, it appeared, was quite a continental charmer in her day. With the beneficent assistance of arsenic, she had disposed of half a dozen husbands before she'd been caught. But caught she was. She was sentenced to death, the chapter concluded. And then beheaded and burned. And there, waiting for him at the curb by the suburban station, was the wife he knew so well.
2: Ted?
0: She was leaning toward him now to open the door, smiling in that way he knew so well.
2: Ted, what on earth are you staring at?
3: A soft fire in your eyes. Oh, it's the streetlight, I guess.
2: Oh, darling, you're silly and overworked. Come on, get in the car.
0: Thus, like a wind, thin wisp of smoke, it was gone. The unspeakably foolish concept. Laughable? That's what it really was.
2: All right, let's hear it. What's so funny?
3: Oh, nothing at all, darling. I guess I just feel good.
2: Oh, fine mood for dancing tonight.
3: Dancing?
2: Now, Ted, you promised. You said if Uncle Miles showed a noticeable improvement, we could go to the club.
3: You mean he's really better?
2: Oh, there's no comparison. The doctor agreed with me. Darling, there's no reason in the world why we shouldn't let Mrs. Henderson stay awake for a change.
3: None. Do her good, the old wi...
2: What is the matter with you?
3: Oh, it's just that I started to call her a witch. It's a private joke, darling. Don't mind.
0: A private joke. And by the time they were home, it was even less than that. Ted was sitting in the living room when Marie entered and moved toward the fireplace. He studied her as she struck the match on the hearth stove, touched it through the little rolls of newspaper, stood back to watch the licking flames catch the charcoal, then the logs. As the light rose, illuminating her face and the lips barely parted in that ineffably curious smile, he was reminded again of her fragile loveliness and his absurd reaction to the manuscript. He glanced around. There it was on the table where he placed it when he'd come in. Deliberately, he turned from it and then back again. The manuscript had moved, only an inch or so, but moved. Keeping his back to his wife, he thumbed through that early chapter and discovered, just as he was afraid he would, that the picture itself was gone. For a long moment, he thought of what to do. Then, slowly, he turned around.
3: This book of crosses I brought home.
2: Yes, dear.
3: There was a story of a poisoner in it. It's funny, her name happens to be the same as yours. Your maiden name, that is. Look, darling, was she a relative of yours?
2: Why, Ted, you're serious.
3: Well, in a way, yes. I don't mean it's really important. It's just that, well, when you run across a person who was a top-flight poisoner a couple of hundred years ago and who's a dead ringer for your own wife, you want to hear about it, that's all.
2: Ted, what on earth are you talking about?
3: Darling, be honest with me. Didn't you look at this manuscript when I was out of the room?
2: No.
3: You didn't take out a picture of a poisoner named Marie Dubronich?
2: I most certainly did not.
3: Somebody took that picture out of the manuscript.
2: Oh, but who could it be? Mrs. Henderson has been in the back ever since we came in. And Uncle Miles, well, he's in bed in his room.
3: I'm sorry, darling. It'll turn up. Forget it. Maybe I am overworked. I guess a little dancing is just the thing I need tonight.
0: When they returned home, it had happened. Mrs. Henderson met them at the door. Ted's uncle had taken a sudden turn for the worse.
4: Hurry as fast as you can.
3: We'll be right there.

0: Marie, if you don't mind, I...
1: Yes. Yes, Ted. Come, Mrs. Henderson. Let's go into the living room.
2: He had wanted to be alone in the room. Not because of his great attachment to his uncle, who, save for Ted himself, was the last of his branch of the Covingtons, but because he had seen something. It was the silver cup under the edge of the bed, the cup of the late patient had used for his medicine. Ted moved over to it, stooped down. There were still a few drops at the bottom. And then, just as he was rising to his feet, his heart seemed to miss a beat. He had seen the other thing, Uncle Miles' cat, 2 feet away from the cup, further under the bed. She was lying on her side. Fearfully, he extended his hand. The cat was still warm, but quite dead. No one must know, not yet. There would be a funeral, a normal, official interment in the family crypt on the grounds. Meanwhile, the cat must be buried, disposed of, and the contents of the cup. The next day, at the chemist's, he was told it contained arsenic.
3: For Suspense, Roma Wines are bringing you a star, Mr. Clifton Webb, whom you have heard in the first act of The Burning Court by John Dixon Carr, which is Roma Wine's presentation tonight of Suspense.
4: Between the acts of Suspense, this is Truman Bradley for Roma Wines. We now quote a brief word from the renowned hostess, Elsa Maxwell.
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3: And now Roma Wines bring back to our Hollywood soundstage Clifton Webb as Godin Cross, writer and authority on murder through the ages in The Burning Court, a play well calculated to keep you in suspense.
6: Now, let me understand one thing, Mr. Cross. You're simply relating what Mr. Covington here told you.
2: Yes. Less than 15 minutes ago, Captain.
6: Then why not have Mr. Covington tell it himself?
2: Primarily because I can tell it more beautifully. Mrs. Covington.
1: More tea.
7: I'll get it for him, madam.
2: You're very kind, Mrs. Henderson, but I'd rather you didn't miss even one facet of the story.
7: Oh, well, I'm not leaving, sir. The samovar's right over here.
2: Excellent. I think that you should know that earlier tonight, just 3 days after his uncle's burial, Ted Covington sat alone in this room, contemplating some astonishing plan. This very night, long after Marie would retire, he himself would open the vault and exhume his uncle's body. A chemist had been engaged for a private autopsy. He was to look for traces of poison, yet Ted Covington wasn't so sure he could go through with such a plan. The door opened, and Marie came into the room, walking now quite softly across to the great fireplace. He studied her closely as she struck the match, then touched it to the crumpled scraps of paper.
1: Oh, thought you might be a little chill.
2: Chill. If only she knew the chill that was wrapped around his heart. If only she... He stopped short in his thoughts. For now the glow had risen against that somewhat childlike face. And suddenly he saw, for the first time, the faint wrinkles of age at her eyes. Now the light was higher. And there it was. The thin, light crease, like an almost invisible star that encircled about her neck. Marie Dubronich, beheaded and burned in 1731. Yes, he was sure of it now. He had to go through with his plan. So, by the dim light of a lantern, he set about his task, pounding his way through the thick concrete that now covered the family tomb, drawing open the great subterranean door, descending to the ink-black chamber below. He found the coffin, wrested it from its crypt, and placed it upon the floor. He unclamped the lid, opened it, and then... The word of shock leapt from his throat.
8: Empty. Empty!
6: Empty! Empty, you say?
8: Huh? Who's that? Who said that?
6: I did, Mr. Covington, up here.
8: Who are you?
6: I'm Captain Brennan from the Office of the Commissioner of Police.
8: Police? How did you... Who sent you here? Who told you about this?
6: Why, your housekeeper, of course. You didn't think Mrs. Henderson saw the dead cat, did you? But she did. She also saw you bury it. That, as you know, was 3 days ago. So I've had a chance to do some delving. I must admit, Mr. Covington, that when I learned your wife's maiden name was Dubronich, Marie Dubronich, I was really quite intrigued.
8: Why? What difference does that make?
6: Well, perhaps you don't know it, but that's a rather important name in crime history.
8: Oh, but the same name, that's all. It's a coincidence, Captain.
6: Yeah, isn't it? The case is full of them. Learned most of her poison tricks, for example, from a lover of long standing, a fellow by the name of Krozitov. Godan Krozitov.
8: Cross?
6: Godan Cross, let's say. Hasn't your firm published books by a man by that name?
8: Hmm? Cross? Oh, this is some kind of a joke.
6: But what's even more interesting, Mr. Covington, is the fact that the name of the judge who sentenced Marie Dubronich to death by the burning court just happened to be Covington.
8: Covington?
6: Thurman Covington. An ancestor, wouldn't you say, of the man who just died? Or was murdered? An ancestor of yours, I might add.
8: Well, but you can't believe any of this. This nonsense about a longtime lover and a vengeance through the ages. Why,
9: oh, Captain. Captain Brennan.
6: Yeah, down here, Freddy.
9: Oh. No luck, sir. No answer at all. Place seems to be vacant.
6: The Covington house?
8: What?
9: Yes, sir. Couldn't wake a soul.
8: Get out of my way.
6: Hey, Covington, come back here.
8: Something's happened to my wife.
9: You want me to stop him, Captain?
6: I'll let him go. We'll follow him.
8: Marie, where are you? It's me, Ted. Marie, what have you done? What?
2: Good evening, Mr. Covington.
8: Who are you?
2: My name is Cross, Godan Cross, the writer.
8: Cross, my wife. What have you done to her? You fiend. What have you done to my wife? Stop it. Listen to me. Why are you here?
2: Why am I here? Because your wife, reading my chapter on Marie Dubronich, realized I knew more about the family than even she did. Because she found my phone number on the front cover of the manuscript. And because I know an exceptional case when I hear one. Does that answer your question?
8: No, you know it doesn't. Can't you see I've got to know whether...
2: I see. Whether your wife is really Marie Dubronich, who was burnt by order of the burning court. You're quite sure, no doubt, that I'm Godan Cross who first wooed her. No, my boy. Marie Dubronich is no more your wife's real name than mine is Godan Cross.
8: What?
2: Your esteemed wife, Mr. Covington, was adopted by people named Dubronich. Remote members of the real family of poisoners.
8: I can't believe it. Why didn't you tell me?
2: Because Until I told her half an hour ago, she didn't know it herself. I'd learned it through my research.
8: Oh, that's too wonderful.
2: For years, Mr. Covington, that young woman has been haunted by the fear that she might be a poisoner by blood. You can see, can't you, why she was willing to lie, steal a picture,
8: yes,
2: do anything to hide her past from the man she wanted to hold.
8: Oh, yes, yes, I can see that now.
2: Oh, Mrs. Covington.
8: You mean she's...
10: Yes, Mr. Cross.
8: Oh, Marie, darling, you're all right.
2: That'll be our old friends, the police. Will you take them into the front room, Mrs. Covington? Meanwhile, you, my friend, will tell me everything that's happened up to now. Having just delivered your wife from the burning court, I'll see if I can't save her from the electric chair.

0: Sugar?
1: Just pass it, please, Mr. Covington. There. Thank you. Ah, yes. Truly excellent tea. Don't you agree, Mrs. Henderson?
2: What? Oh, yes, it's very nice.
1: Yes. Well, that, Captain Brennan, completes Ted Covington's personal account of the events leading up to the present. Let us now consider that supernatural hocus-pocus of the body that walked out of the sealed-in tomb. That body, let's agree, that never was in that tomb.
0: Never in that tomb?
1: No, Mr. Covington. It was disposed of long before.
0: But who could have done it? Who could have kept that body out of the tomb?
1: Who, Mr. Covington? Why, you, sir.
3: What are you saying?
4: What are you driving at?
0: I don't understand what you...
1: It's very simple. You had to get rid of the body, Mr. Covington. You knew that eventually there was going to be an investigation.
0: This is a joke, isn't it?
1: A rather bad joke on your wife. From a few historical coincidences, you built a murderess in your own wife's image.
3: I won't listen to this anymore.
4: Why should you? Look, Cross, why would Covington here spend an hour smashing into a crypt for a body he knew wasn't there?
1: Obviously, my dear Captain, to induce you to ask such a question, to impress you with his own innocence and his desperate concern for his wife's guilt.
3: No, this isn't true. It can't be true.
0: Of course not. Cross, just how, for example, could I have been in this house to poison my uncle and also at the dance that night?
1: Easily. You simply left the dance that night.
0: I left it. It was Marie who... I explained how I looked for her.
1: So you did. And you didn't see her, Mr. Covington, for the very good reason you weren't there.
0: No, wait a minute.
1: You were here, my friend, in this house, just as you had planned to.
0: No, no, you...
1: Who but you, the nephew, could so naturally have handed his uncle a cup presumably of medicine?
0: Don't listen to
1: him. And who but you, of all those here, would have the strength to carry that body to the furnace, where it's now probably nothing but ashes?
0: Lies. All lies. Why should I do such a thing? Why would I murder my own uncle?
1: For the best reason that's ever existed. A fortune.
0: No, stop!
1: You were the only heir. You'd get the estate, the money, the independence.
0: Oh, please, Marie. Brennan, he's making this up. He's...
1: Now. It isn't as bad as all that. Why, the police can never touch you. After all, where's the body? Where's the evidence?

0: get?
1: And from poison, if I know anything. Poison from that glass of tea.
0: Ted, you!
1: That glass was right beside you, Covington, and nobody else.
2: No.
1: Nobody else was near.
2: No.
1: Too bad he didn't drink it as soon as you hoped.
2: I didn't do it.
1: Because a second ago, Covington, we had no evidence, no body to use against you. But we have now, Mr. Covington. We have now. I arrest you for the murder of Godan Cross.

0: Godan. Godan.
1: You're much too far away, my love.
0: Godan.
1: Much too far from the flame.
0: So you've come back, dear Godan. Back within the hour.
1: Back for you, Marie. For with all the Covingtons disposed of now, with the old score settled at last.
0: I know. There's no need to tarry longer. You were brilliant as ever, Godan.
2: Superb in building the case against him. Magnificent in the suicide. I never even saw you take the poison.
1: And I thought I'd taught you all the tricks. Closer now. Much closer.
2: Yes.
1: Closer to the flame, Mary.
2: Yes. Yes, Godan.
1: Closer to me, my love.

0: That night, the Covington house burned to the ground. The body of Marie Dobronich Covington was never recovered. And so closes The Burning Court, in which Roma Wines have brought you Clifton Webb as star of tonight's study in Suspense. Suspense is produced, edited, and directed by William Spear.
1: Before Mr. Webb returns to the microphone, let me say a word for Roma Wines, the sponsor of Suspense. Elsa Maxwell makes this timely suggestion for Father's Day next Sunday.
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3: Now, this is Clifton Webb. And now a serious word. This great Seventh War loan drive must be a success if our war against Japan is to be a success. Our fighting men are depending upon you to put your job over. It's up to you to buy bigger bonds and more of them than ever before. So please do it now.
0: Ladies and gentlemen, next Thursday, same time, Ann Richards will be your star of Suspense.
1: Presented by Roma Wines. 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

0: This is Arch Obler bringing you another in our series of stories of the unusual. Our scene, a doctor's office. The doctor, a genial middle-aged man, is smiling across his desk at young Mrs. Peggy Conan. And he's saying...
1: Well, Mrs. Conan, I don't think there is much more I can say other than this. Don't be too afraid. This sort of thing has been going on since the beginning of time. Millions of women. So don't be frightened. Go home. Tell your husband. Be happy.
2: Thank you, Doctor. Goodbye.
1: Goodbye.

0: Walk? Yes, I'll walk. It takes longer when you walk. No longer to get home.
1: Baby, baby, baby, baby, baby.
0: Home. What will he say? What will he say?
1: Baby, baby, baby, baby.
0: What will Bill say? What? What?
2: Oh, it's out of the question, Peg. Out of the question on the money I make. Now, look, this isn't confetti. It's bills for groceries, bills for laundry, bills for gas. I tell you, Peg, it's out of the question. Out of the question.
0: Out of the question. Out of the question. He'll say out of the question.
1: Baby, baby, baby.
0: What will he say? Oh, Bill, what will you say?
3: Hey, hey, watch the lights, lady.
0: Oh.
3: Yeah, watch where you're going, little lady. Them lights are for you as well as for the cars.
0: What will Bill say?
3: What? What did you say? Say you don't feel well or something. Your face, I mean.
0: Oh, I'm all right, officer.
3: Sure you don't want a cab?
0: No, I'm walking home.
3: Okay, but watch the traffic at the crossings.
0: If I take shorter steps, it'll take longer. Yes, shorter steps.
4: Do you realize it'll set us back for the next 5 years? We won't be living. We'll always be paying bills for doctors, for hospitals, for nurses, for this and for that. Paying.
0: Will he say that?
5: It's been going on since the beginning of time. Millions of women. So don't be afraid. Go home. Tell your husband. Be happy. Be happy. Happy.
0: Happy. Happy. Doctor said that, didn't he? Happy. Bill, we have been happy.
4: Rowing. I don't think I'm going to row anymore. Too hot.
0: Uh-huh.
4: Just drift. Now, what was I talking about?
0: Happiness.
4: Oh, yeah, happiness. Now, you know, I think that the most important thing in life is to be happy. Don't you?
0: Oh, yes, Bill.
4: Now, you take ordinary people. On a day like this, what are they doing? Working in factories, working in offices, working. Isn't that right?
0: Yes.
4: But the park is here, the lagoon is here, the boats are here. Man, if they just had a little common sense, they'd say, the devil would work, we're going to be happy. And they'd come out here and they'd go boat riding.
0: 4 million people. The lagoon would be awfully crowded, wouldn't it, Bill?
4: No, I'm serious. All right, so I'm not working today, so I'll have $5 less. But I'm doing what I want, and I'm happy.
0: I'm happy too, Bill.
4: Are you? Honestly?
0: Uh-huh.
4: Oh, gee. When I think that only 2 days...
0: And ago, I wasn't even going to the dance.
4: I took one look at
0: you. Oh, but that's a song, Bill.
4: Oh, it's the truth. Oh, gosh, I'm happy about you, Pig. I'm happier than I've ever been in my whole life.
0: Happy. We have been happy.
6: Practice makes perfect. Let's try that kiss again. Da da da dee dee. We're not.
7: Oh, Bill. We're good.
4: You mean we're loud? I mean loud.
7: Don't drive so fast.
4: Oh, I'm in a hurry.
7: Why, Mr. Bowes?
4: I'm on my way to get married. Married. I'm on my way to get married.
7: Oh, Bill. They'll think you've been drinking.
4: I have. 4 Cokes, a double malt, 2 kisses, and a marriage license. Yee-hee!
7: Bill, behave yourself.
4: Oh, no. The bride and the bridegroom's been a happy night in jail. Hey.
0: Huh?
4: It's starting to rain. Shall I put the top up?
0: Oh, no, please.
4: Huh?
0: Want the rain in my face. Oh, it's wonderful, Bill. The wind and the rain. I feel as if I were flying.
4: Oh, Mrs. Angel.
0: You know, all my life I thought that if I ran away to get married, I'd be so frightened. But I'm not afraid the least little bit. I love you, Bill. And everything's wonderful, and I'm so happy. So happy. We've been so happy.
4: Should I, Peg? Should I?
7: Well, I don't know, Bill.
4: Well, speak up, Mrs. Connor, or forever I have to hold your peace.
7: That's 30 cents already.
4: Oh, I was only warming up. One more time, and I know I can hit it.
7: All right, go ahead.
4: Okay, mister, I'll try her again.
6: Yes, sir, here you are, son. Once for a dime. Knock down the top bottle and win the little lady at Great Bay Beautiful Dow.
4: Okay, Peg.
6: Here I go.
7: Oh, you hit it, Bill,
4: I told you I would. Okay, mister, pay off.
6: Will it be, little lady, a Kewpie or a Popeye?
7: Popeye.
6: Oh. There you are.
7: Thank you.
6: You can do the same, ladies and gentlemen, when it takes a beautiful
7: town. Oh,
0: Wouldn't it kill?
2: Yeah. Hey, let's sit down over here.
0: All right.
2: Oh.
0: Darling, you're wonderful.
2: Wonderful and hungry.
0: Oh, Bill, after 4 hot dogs, 3 sodas, and all those peanuts, you ought to be sick.
2: I am, but I'm hungry.
0: Bill.
2: Bottomless Bill from the Ozarks, that's me.
0: Bill, you're so crazy, and I love you so much.
2: You talk like that, and I'll kiss you right in the middle of the midway.
0: Double dare you.
2: Hey, maybe there's a law against kissing your own bride.
0: Maybe there's a law against being so happy.
2: You got the prettiest little funny face.
0: You know, I used to think that when I got married, I'd be going to the French Riviera, Honolulu, and,
2: huh?
0: Well, you know, places like that, and here I am, Luna Park.
2: Oh, Peg.
0: No, darling, you don't understand. I like it. I'm happy about it. Why, I'll bet there are thousands of women who've been to all those famous places who'd give every minute of it to be in my place with someone she loves and who loves her. Women are really awfully simple people, darling. They want love. And I've you, and I'm happy. Terribly happy.
5: Go home. Tell your husband, be happy, be happy, be happy.
0: I could be happy.
8: Mother.
0: Peggy Conan.
8: Mother.
0: Mother.
8: Mother, mother.
0: My mother. Mother.
9: You mark my words, he'll never make a good living for you, never. No drive, no ambition, a worthless young man. Never make a good living for you, Peggy. You'll never have anything. You mark my words. Just mark my words. For the last time, listen to me, daughter. Now, if you marry that boy, you'll cry a great deal more, believe me. Oh, stop crying, Peggy, and listen to me. Someday you'll be a mother, and you'll understand that I'm telling you these things for your own sake. When you have children of your own, you'll understand.
0: Understand what, Mother? Understand what? Should I understand now? If you were alive, could you make me understand now? Well, Bill's all right. He's all right, I tell you. It's just that he used to laugh. Laughed all the time. But how can he laugh now?
3: Rent, gas, dentist, light, car fare. Rent, gas, dentist, light, car fare. Bill.
0: That's what I don't understand, Mother. Doesn't the world want people like Bill who can laugh? Must everyone be wonderful at making money? Isn't there a place for people like Bill who don't want a great deal? Can't things be so that they can make the little they need without growing so old and tired they forget what it is to laugh and be happy at just being alive?
2: Fine mess. We're in a fine mess. Where will we get the money? Where will we get the money, Peggy? Where will we get the money?
0: No. Gotta stop thinking things like that. Got to. Think about him.
10: Shine, shine, lady. Shine, shine, mister. Shine, shine.
0: What will he be?

0: dusty death. Out, out, brief candle light, but a walking shadow. A poor
1: No! No.
0: And so, my fellow citizens, standing here in profound humility, where so many of our truly great have stood, all there is left to say is this. In accepting this high office, and in assuming the leadership of our great nation in these troubled times, I pledge myself...
1: No!
0: In that moment, he realized he no longer loved Semicolon. In that moment, the past with her comma, last tear hyphen, drenched moment comma.
1: Maybe.
2: And so it is with a great deal of pride that this network brings to you the premier radio performance of the world's premier violinist.
1: David.
2: David Conant.

0: Maybe. Maybe.
1: And my diagnosis of the patient only confirms my profound belief that such diseases can be cured.
0: Maybe.
1: So, an investment of these issues, with my concern, will net you profit of not less than the sum of twice your investment.
0: Oh, no. Oh,
2: silly Peggy.
0: You used to say that, didn't you, Mother? Silly Peggy. Because I laughed at the wrong time. Maybe I laughed then. Maybe I'm laughing now because I'm afraid.
1: It's happened to women for millions of years.
0: No, no, not that. Pain goes quickly, I know it, but Bill. What'll Bill say? No, no, stop thinking. Stop thinking.

0: Walk slowly. Very slowly. What was I thinking? Oh, yes, my boy. I'll be so much wiser by the time he grows up. Give him advice.
1: Yes, Mother. Of course, Mother. Yes, I'm listening. You're wonderful, Mother. Oh, you're right, Mother. Just as you say, Mother.
0: No, no, not like that.
1: You're wrong, Mother. I will not, Mother. I won't do it, Mother. No, Mother.
0: No, no, not that way.
1: Why, Mother? Explain, Mother. Tell me if you know, Mother. Why is it like that, Mother?
0: Yes. Look like. What will he look like?
2: Lovely, child.
3: May I hold him? Looks like you.
2: His father's hair. Beautiful child. Beautiful child.
0: Beautiful child. Yes, why not? Why not? David Conan. Beautiful child.
4: Hey, Pa, read all about it. World crisis, world crisis, war in Europe. Read all about it. War, war.
0: War.
5: Baby, baby, baby, baby.
0: Bill, what if he says it?
6: Read the newspapers, I tell you. Read the newspapers. There's your answer. Raise them up so they can blow him up. The answer's in your newspapers, I tell you, Peg. Raise them up to blow
0: him
6: up.
0: What can I answer him? I'm not good at answers. If Bill says that, what'll I say?
2: So I said to him, I said, Joe, I will not go for a ride. And he said, why not? And I said, why should I? And he said, well, if you don't, when will you? So I give him a smile, you know. And he said, you look here, Helen Young, if you think I'm going
0: to... Girl. Maybe it'll be a girl. Yes, why not? Girl.
7: Mother.
0: A lovely girl.
7: Mother, you think my dress hangs right. Isn't it too long? Or is it too short? Don't you think I would have it made a little frill here?
0: No wars. Killing, dying, just...
7: Mother, do you think I ought to go out with him after what he said to me? Mother, I don't think that's a good school. Really, I don't.
6: Cannon fodder, bomb fodder. Raise him strong and blow him up. What's the good of it, Peg? What's the good of it?
0: No, can't be like that. Not with a girl.
7: Ruth.
0: No.
7: Anna.
0: No.
7: Nina.
0: No.
7: Elizabeth.
0: No.
7: Carol.
0: Yes. Carol Conan.
3: Carol Conan, the season's
8: Carol
3: prettiest debutante.
8: Carol
3: young...
8: Conan,
3: beautiful young...
6: Carol Conan is nationally known.
0: What could she be?
7: Mother, do you know all about babies? You know? After all, look at me. Well, I was wondering about Junior. He won't eat his cereal. He won't touch his bottle. I don't know what to do. I simply don't know what to do.
0: Maybe.
9: Carol Conan.
3: Opera.
9: Tonight. Curtain, 8:30.
0: Yes.

0: didn't want to, Popeil.
1: Oh, my daughter.
0: And you didn't want...
1: My daughter.
0: Oh, you'd be so proud of her, Bill. You would. Oh, almost there. Walk slower. Oh, Bill, don't get angry when I tell you. God, don't let him be angry. I couldn't stand it if he yelled at me. I couldn't. I'm afraid. Bill, if you knew I was afraid, you'd help me, wouldn't you? Afraid of you? That's not right, is it? Walk slower. Walk slower. If, when I get there, Bill, and you look at me, if then, for the first time in my life, I can say everything I've been thinking before you have a chance to say anything, then you'll understand how I feel, and because you love me, you won't say anything that'll hurt me, and you'll take me in your arms. Oh, Bill, but I can only think things. I can never say them clearly when they should be said. Maybe everybody's like I am. Talk when it's too late. This time I've got to talk now, right away. The minute I get in the house, because if you talk first and say things that hurt me, you and I, we'll never... Oh, Bill, all I want is to be happy, just a little. Everything's so mixed up all over the world that... Bill, all I know, all I want is...
2: You say something, Mrs. Cohn?
0: Oh. Oh, Mr. Tomasi.
2: What's the matter? You walk right past the house, huh? Yeah, maybe you're thinking you don't live here no more, huh?
0: I was so preoccupied, I didn't notice.
2: Sure was a hot day, huh, Mr. Connors?
0: Yes, it was. I don't like to go in.
2: Oh, but your husband, he's at home, huh?
0: Home?
2: Sure, he come about 10 minutes ago. I'm going to see him go upstairs.
0: It is late, isn't it?
2: Sure. You put it in the girl, but when a husband come home from work and a wife and not home, sometimes you get a plenty mad, huh? I bet you're scared, huh?
0: I better go up.
2: Hey, I'm going to come up pretty soon and fix that water faucet.
0: All right.

0: can't talk about my family that way.
1: Yeah? Who's going to stop?
0: You think I'm afraid of you? Go on and hit me. Hit me.
1: Will you shut up?
0: I'll talk all I want to talk.
1: Oh, yeah?
0: What else have I got to do in this dump but talk? I'm sick of this dump here, young.

0: Good evening, Mrs. Conn.
1: Good evening, Mr. Gold. You're playing very well tonight.
0: Yeah, yeah. In 60 years, even a fool learns to do something.
1: Oh.
2: To go to sleep. Just a little bit.
3: Oh, good evening, Miss Conn. Hot tonight, yeah?
1: Yes. The baby all right?
3: Oh, yeah, lots better. See?
1: So tiny, isn't it?
3: You like a baby, yeah, Miss Conn?
1: Well,
3: I know. They look like lots of trouble, but you bet you for people who have got little babies, the whole world.
1: Yes.
3: Believe me, baby's good. Good night.
1: Good night, Mrs. Maslow.

0: Peggy, that's Peg.
1: Bill.
0: Gosh, Peg, where you been? I've been worried stiff.
1: Was it just walking?
0: I got home. There was nobody here. I was ready to do a calling all cars, so help me. What, are you going to stand here by the door all night? What's the matter, Peg? Oh, honest, I don't care if there isn't any dinner. Yeah, I'm so full of love for you tonight, one potato in me, and I'd pop like a kid's balloon.
1: Bill, I want
0: no,
1: to
0: no,
1: tell
0: no,
1: you.
0: No, wait, I'm going to tell you.
1: Me?
0: Yeah, come on over by the window. Phew, it's hot. Nice breeze to keep you cool while I burn you up with the news right off the press.
1: News? Bill, I...
0: Flash. Ambition comes to Billy Connan.
1: Bill, if you'd let me
0: no,
1: tell
0: how
1: you...
0: how can you tell me when I'm trying to tell you? Now, listen, sweet funny face. Today, the great lords of industry unlock the octopus long enough to hand Billy Connan... Now, hold your breath. $5 more a week.
1: Bill, I've got...
0: Yes, oh, help me. $5. Oh, isn't that terrific, Peg? We move right into the upper brackets. Got everything we want.
1: Bill, please listen to me.
0: Hey, yeah, sure. As soon as I finish my say. Now, I got to say it, Peg, because I've been kind of getting up steam to say it all the way home from the office. Now, all this may sound a little screwy to you, but here goes.
1: Bill, I want to tell you
0: today. Oh,
1: they...
0: please, funny face. Don't interrupt to tell me about the bargain you saw today, because, well, if I stop talking, I'll lose my nerve, and then maybe I won't ever say it again. Peg, this $5 a week. Now, that's over $250 a year. And I began thinking right away how we could spend it.
1: Spend?
0: Yeah, you know me. So I got thinking about maybe we'd get another car. But the old jalopy's pretty good yet. And then I thought maybe we could take a cottage someplace. But then I don't get a vacation until next year. So then I got thinking. Why, heck, what's the matter with me? Why should I be afraid to talk to you?
1: There's no reason to be afraid. Is there, Bill?
0: Oh, of course not. See, what I'm trying to say is that... Well, look at the newspaper headlines.
1: The war, yes, I thought
0: about... The world going to smash, maybe. So I got thinking, the heck with it. There isn't time enough to go anywhere or plan anything, and who wants money anyway? So how can we spend it to make both of us really happy? You know, to make our lives... I mean, if one of us should die before the other, make our lives mean something.
1: Mean something.
0: Oh, Peg, I've got to say it faster. I won't be able to say it at all. Peg, let's spend the money for a kid. Well, Peg, what do you look at me like that for? Oh, I know we never talked about it, but... Well, I was kind of scared of the idea, and I didn't know if you'd want one. Well, Peg, for Pete's sake, say something. Looking at me. Well, what did you want to tell me before? Say that at least.
1: Oh, Bill. Wait till you hear.

And now stay tuned for the mystery program that is unique among all mystery programs. Because even when you know who is guilty, you always receive a startling surprise at the final curtain. In the Signal Oil program, The Whistler.

0: I am the whistler, and I know many things, for I walk by night. I know many strange tales hidden in the hearts of men and women who have stepped into the shadows. Yes, I know the nameless terrors of which they dare not speak.
1: And now for the Signal Oil Company, the Whistler's strange story, The Clayton Affair.
0: The day, gray and overcast, matched the mood of the scene on the hill. The old cemetery, high up over the scene, a swirling mist moving in and out among those gathered for the services. The last rites, last respects to be paid by the little crowd of townsfolk who had known and loved Jeff Clayton, killed in the prime of life. The remnants of Jeff Clayton's family were there, too. Mother Clayton, Jim, Jeff's older brother, Lenny, the youngest brother, Cousin Freddie, and, of course, Jeff's attractive young widow, Ardith Clayton. She seemed least able to bear up under the ordeal, even was supported by the menfolk until the services were over and they were all back at the house, the stately old Clayton mansion on the hill. Only then could Ardith begin to control her grief.
2: Oh, cut it out, Ardith. It's over. It's all over. He's gone. My brother's gone.
3: Oh, brother. He was my husband, Jim. I loved him so much.
4: Sure, sure, they loved each other.
5: Lenny's right. At least half right. I'm sure Jeff loved Ardith.
3: Oh, please.
6: Freddy, it's no use. Stop it. All of you. He's dead. Murdered.
3: Oh, Mother Clayton, please talk to them. They're acting as if it were my fault.
6: No one said that, child.
4: No, nobody said it.
3: I'm sorry, Lenny. Jim, Freddy, Mother Clayton, it must be the strain, the funeral. If you don't mind, I'm going upstairs to bed.
2: We don't mind.
4: No, no, we don't mind.
3: Good. Good night, then.
2: Good night.
6: Good night. Good night, Ardith.
0: It's a strain, isn't it, Ardith? The day, the funeral, as you said. But most of all, the Clayton family. They act oddly, as if aligned against you somehow. And you have the feeling of a caged animal. You want out. You want to be free of the house somehow. And that's why you slip out of your upstairs room, down to the garage. A drive in the car would quiet your nerves, wouldn't it? Yes, a drive, alone in the car.
3: Wait. Who did... Oh, Freddy.
5: Yes. Yes, yes. Cousin Freddy. Too bad, my dear. My dear Ardith. Car won't start, huh?
3: You heard. You know it won't.
5: I'm sorry. No mechanic, however. Suppose your obvious intention of going for a spin is spoiled. Lenny has the other car.
3: It was all right yesterday afternoon.
5: As I say, my girl, no mechanic, I.
3: Well, someone's tampered with it. They don't want me to go out. They're afraid I won't come back. You.
5: Hmm?
3: Oh, no mechanic, indeed. There's grease on your hand. You tampered with this car, Freddy.
5: Really? You're observant, Ardith. Most observant. But I did nothing. As I say...
3: I heard you. No mechanic. All right, Freddy, have it your way.
6: Good night, Ardith.
0: It's a strange, nerve-wracking experience, isn't it, Ardith? The happenings here at Clayton House. You've never liked or understood this odd, close-knit family group. You return to the house, go to your room. A few minutes later, you hear footsteps. Footsteps along the upper hall. And then the turn of the key in a lock. Your lock, Ardith. You rush to the door. Try it. And step back, terrified with the realization.
3: Locked in. I'm locked in.
0: You wait, nervously wondering and waiting. And then, unable to stand it any longer, you ring for the maid. And then more waiting, pacing, until at last...
7: Yes, Mrs. Clayton?
3: Oh, you did come. They left the key in the lock?
7: Yes, ma'am, but I don't understand.
3: Here. Here, do you understand this?
6: Money, but...
3: Don't tell anyone. After a while, I want you to unlock that door and help me get out of this house.
6: But why, Mrs. Clayton? What's the matter? I don't understand.
3: You don't have to. It doesn't matter. Just remember to come up here sometime after midnight. And don't let anyone see you.
6: Yes, ma'am.
0: You sink into a chair as the maid goes out, locking the door. The waiting is terrifying, isn't it, Ardith? But the knowledge that you have someone on your side now, that you've bought some help, a chance for escape, is very reassuring. Finally, much later, you see the latch on the door turning. She's back, isn't she? And you rise quickly and throw a coat over your shoulder. And then...
2: Going somewhere, Ardith?
3: Jim Clayton.
2: Uh-huh. Jeff's big brother. His keeper, if you like.
3: What is it? What's going on around this terrible house?
2: I think it's kind of nice here, Ardith. Always liked the old family homestead.
3: You've kept me locked in my room. Why, Jim, why?
2: Sit down, Ardith. I don't like excitable women.
3: Tell me the truth, Jim. Why are you doing this to me?
2: I said sit down. That's better. Cigarette?
3: No.
2: Then you don't mind if... Ardith, your husband, my brother, Jeff, he didn't just die by accident, you know.
3: We've been over all that with the police.
2: Yes, sure, sure. Like they said, he was murdered.
3: I know what the police said. And I know I'm being held captive here in this house, and I want to know why.
2: I'm trying to tell you. This man who killed Jeff was shot and killed by the police, or were you so busy being the grieving widow you haven't heard the details?
3: You know I loved your brother.
2: Do I? Well, let's say I thought you did, once. Only we've been looking into the background of this fellow Joe Hansen who killed Jeff. Seems that he had a girlfriend, Ardith.
3: So?
2: So she was seen with him quite frequently. She shouldn't have been because she was a married woman.
3: Go on.
2: We Claytons have the idea Hansen's girlfriend was married to Jeff.
3: What are you saying?
2: I thought it sounded pretty clear. You want that cigarette now?
3: What are you saying, Jim?
2: That you did it, Ardith. Because you were in love with this fellow Hansen and Jeff wouldn't divorce you. You killed Jeff Clayton. I had him killed in the same cold, matter-of-fact way you'd step on a bug.
3: If you're so sure of that, why don't you tell the police?
2: Because we're not quite sure. When we are, we'll decide what to do with you, Ardith. If you're innocent, all right. But if you're guilty...
3: How will you know, Jim? How can you possibly know? You can't keep me here, terrify me into saying things that aren't true.
2: It won't be necessary. Not at all. You see, the fellow that saw you and the boyfriend together so many times, he's on his way here.
3: I don't understand.
2: You will, when he identifies you as Hansen's girlfriend.
3: Oh?
2: Yes. Oh. Well, sweet dreams, Ardith. Mr. Fletcher will be here tomorrow. Good night. This time I'll take your door key with me.

Darling, I am growing old. That could well be the theme song of today's automobiles, what with more than half of the cars now operating being over 8 years old. But regardless of how old or how new your car may be, there's a wonderful spring tonic to bring out the best in any car of any age. It's Signal Ethyl, the premium grade of Signal's famous Go Farther gasoline. 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Then you're not powering your car with Signal Ethyl. 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

0: It's a dread, sleepless night for you, isn't it, Artie?
1: Yes, because you know what will happen the moment that witness arrives. Names you as the woman so often seen with your husband's killer. But there's nothing you can do now.
0: Nothing the following morning as Jim opens the door to your room,
1: ushers you downstairs to join the rest of the Claytons in the massive library.
0: They sit around like a silent jury.
1: And then you become conscious of a frightening sound. Something just outside the library window.
0: Someone's digging out there, Artie.
1: A grave, perhaps? And you wonder if it's to be your grave.
0: And then the digging stops. Shortly after that, Cousin Freddie comes into the room.
2: Well, that's done. Oh, Artie. You should have kept me company out there. None of the others are interested in gardening.
3: Gardening?
2: Preparing a bed for my new bulbs, gladiolus.
3: Oh.
2: You're all terribly quiet.
4: We're waiting for Mr. Fletcher, Freddie.
2: Fletcher? Oh, yes. The one who's to tell us all. Oddith, I do hope he's mistaken. I've always had the...
4: Is that you, Lenny?
5: Yes. I brought Mr. Fletcher.
4: We're in the library.
3: Fletcher? Fletcher, I don't know any Mr. Fletcher.
4: Hold it. The important thing is, does he know you? Oh, how do you do, Mr. Fletcher?
6: How do you do?
4: Well, Mr. Fletcher?
5: No. No, this isn't the girl. I'd know her anywhere, and this isn't the girl.
7: Oh, Jim, she's fainted.
4: I'll get her, Lenny.
7: No, no, leave her alone. Poor thing. The poor, frightened thing.
0: It's over, isn't it, Artie? And you know it even as you sink down on the chaise long in a half faint. You can hear them talking around you, hear them ushering Mr. Fletcher out. A man who could have sealed your death warrant with a few words, but he didn't recognize you. Now you'll be able to get away, go somewhere where they'll never find you. Even if they do someday learn the truth about Jeff's death. You rest for about an hour and then go to the garden for a little fresh air. Jim steps up to you.
4: Artith, I'm sorry. I guess we gave you a rough time.
3: I know how you must have felt about your brother, but... Well, the part I can't excuse is the fiendishness of all of you. The kind of a family you are.
4: Yes, I know. But you see, we're a close-knit family, Artith. We were just trying to make you break down and confess. But if you had, we wouldn't have taken the law into our own hands. We'd have turned you over to the police.
3: You never liked me. Any of you. Well, you might as well know I've despised you, too. The very name Clayton is something I'm anxious to forget. Now, leave me alone.
4: All right.
0: You look after him, smiling to yourself. Strange, isn't it, Artie? How it's all changed. How you can say anything now and be excused rather than accused. You turn as Jim enters the house and stroll along the gravel path leading down toward the boathouse. You've got to think this out carefully now, don't you? And quickly, too. Decide exactly where to go so they can never find you. And you must get started soon, while the Claytons still believe you innocent.
6: Artie?
3: What? Oh, Lenny.
7: Jim said I'd probably find you down here by the seawall.
3: I thought you'd gone to the village with your friend, Mr. Fletcher.
7: I did. Now I'm back, and I want to talk to you.
3: Well, if you've come to apologize...
7: No, I just wanted to chat about Mr. Fletcher.
3: What about him?
7: Well, as you know, I met him at the bus stop this morning.
3: Yes. Yes, you drove him out to the house and he failed to recognize me. I know all that.
7: No, but Mr. Fletcher did recognize you, Arthur.
3: What?
7: Yes, I showed him a photograph. He identified you as Hansen's girlfriend.
3: Why, that's ridiculous.
7: He was quite positive.
3: But at the house a little while ago, he said...
7: Oh, him. That wasn't Mr. Fletcher.
3: What?
7: Well, not the real Mr. Fletcher. The man you saw was a chap I paid to pose as Mr. Fletcher. I told him it was a sort of a joke.
3: Oh, I see.
7: I thought it best to keep the real Mr. Fletcher undercover for your sake.
3: That was very thoughtful of you, Lenny. But you needn't have bothered.
7: You going to tell me he was mistaken?
3: Of course.
7: I don't think so. This photograph is a very good likeness of you, Artie. Here, see for yourself.
3: Where'd you get this snapshot?
7: Oh, I've been carrying it around in my wallet. It was taken about 6 months ago.
3: Listen to me, Lenny. This man Fletcher is wrong. He's mistaken me for someone else. I tell you, I didn't know this man Hansen. I had nothing to do with Jeff's death.
7: Okay, I don't care one way or the other.
3: What?
7: I'm not sorry Jeff's dead. Not sorry at all. There were times when I think I could have killed him myself.
3: Well, I knew you didn't get along, but...
7: Get along? I hated him.
3: Why, Lenny?
7: Because I fell in love with you, and you belong to him.
3: Is that why you did this? About Mr. Fletcher, I mean?
7: That's why.
3: He's mistaken about me, you know. I swear.
7: Okay, so he's mistaken. I told you I don't care one way or the other.
3: You do believe me, don't you?
7: Sure, Edith. I believe you.
3: But the rest of the Claytons won't. They'd rather take his word than mine. And if the real Fletcher should happen to talk to them...
7: Oh, don't worry about him. He won't talk to anyone. Cash settlement works wonders.
3: Are you sure?
7: Positive. I've made all the arrangements. Jim tells me you're going to leave us.
3: Yes, yes, that's right. Thought I'd visit some friends in San Francisco and perhaps Honolulu. I just want to get away, forget.
7: Sure. You know, I've been thinking of getting away from here myself. Go abroad, travel. Be sort of fun if we could do it together, don't you think?
3: Yes. Yes, yes, it would.
7: I'm not such bad company, really.
3: Well, of course you're not. Why are you going in the boathouse?
7: Oh, we can talk better in here. Come on. You're safe with me.
3: I'm sure I am, Lenny.
7: You do like me, don't you, Edith?
3: You know I do.
7: Enough to marry me?
3: Marry you, Lenny?
7: Yeah, someday soon.
3: Well, I'd like some time to think about it. After all, you're 5 years younger than I am.
7: Oh, so what? That's happened before. But I understand you're wanting to think about it.
3: Why don't you come down to San Francisco in a few days? We could meet there, talk it over.
7: Let me go with you now, Edith.
3: No, Lenny. I'd rather you didn't. I want time to think.
7: But, Edith...
3: We'll meet Friday. That's only day after tomorrow. Well?
7: No, Edith. I'm as tired of this place as you are. I want to go with you. You're leaving today, aren't you?
3: Yes, but...
7: I'm going with you. Oh, you don't have to decide about marrying me right away, but...
3: Lenny, listen to me a minute.
7: I've got an important appointment in town at 4 o'clock, Edith. But I'll be back in a couple of hours. This 4 o'clock appointment won't take long. I've already packed my traveling bag.
3: Please, Lenny.
7: You'd better do it my way, Edith. It's safer.
3: All right, Lenny. I guess it is.
1: There isn't room in your plans for Lenny, is there, Edith? And you realize you've got to move quickly. Get him out of the way now. All you need is a few hours' head start. As he turns, starts for the door, your eyes fall on the open tool chest nearby. In a split second, you reach down, pick up a hammer, and impulsively throw it at him.
3: Lenny? Lenny? Lenny?
1: He's dead, isn't he, Edith?
7: Yes.
1: In a moment of blind panic, you've killed him. You stand there, staring down at him, unable to move or to think clearly. Finally, you take the key to the boathouse from Lenny's pocket, then manage to reach the door. You step outside and lock the boathouse door behind you. Put Lenny's key in your purse.
3: I've got to get away. I've got to get away.
1: Back at the house in your room, you pack your things quickly, stopping occasionally to glance out the window toward the boathouse several hundred yards away. You're certain no one will go near there the rest of the day, and there's a good chance a couple of days may go by before the body is discovered. You've decided to hide for a few weeks at the home of a girlfriend in Mexico. All you need is a few hours' start.
3: Yes?
4: Jim, may I see you a minute?
3: Come in.
4: Well, so you're really going, huh?
3: I thought I made that quite clear to you before.
4: Well, yes, but I...
3: You wondered if perhaps I might have changed my mind? No. No chance of that. Well, what do you want to see me about?
4: It's Mother. She'd like to talk with you.
3: More apologies?
4: Well, if you'll just look in on her right...
3: Later, if I feel like it. Now, if you don't mind, I'd like to finish my packing.
4: All right. You want me to drive you to the station?
3: Well, if it wouldn't be too much trouble, I'd like you to drive me over to Milldale. I can catch a train there for Seattle.
4: Sure, sure. Just as soon as Freddy comes back with a car, he's still in the village.
3: Well, the convertible's out front. Why can't you take that?
4: Well, Lenny's got the keys, and I don't know where he is.
3: Oh.
4: The last time I saw him, he was with you, walking along the seawall.
3: Yes, but that was quite some time
4: ago. I could hunt him up if you want. He might be at the boathouse, fooling with engines.
3: No, don't bother. I'll wait till Freddy comes back.
1: A sudden thought occurred to you, didn't it, Artie? And it helps to calm you. Yes, there are only two keys to the boathouse. One of them belongs to Lenny. His key is in your purse. The other key is in Jim's possession, and he's going to drive you to Milldale. Now you're almost certain of a 24-hour start before Lenny is found. As you wait, you become more and more confident that you'll get away safely. Finally, you hear the big car stop in front of the house. You pick up your suitcase and hurry downstairs.
4: Can I help with the rest of the luggage, Ardith?
3: No, I'm taking this one suitcase with me. I'll send for the rest of my things later.
4: All right. Did you stop in and see Mother?
3: No.
4: But, Ardith,
3: I'd rather not.
4: Okay.
3: You say goodbye to her for me. And to Carla, of course.
4: Sure.
2: And give a big kiss to Cousin Freddy, huh?
3: Oh, yes. By all means.
2: Leaving us, are you?
3: You think you'll be able to bear up under it?
2: Well, it's a shattering blow, but I imagine I'll recover.
4: Give me the car keys, Freddy. I'm driving Artis to the train.
2: Well, I'd be glad to oblige.
3: If you don't mind, I'd rather Jim drove.
6: What's the matter, Artis? Afraid I'd practice more of my psychological warfare?
4: Freddy.
2: Sorry, Jim. Here are the keys. And bon voyage to you, Artis. Do drop us a postcard sometime,
3: Of course. Are you ready, Jim?
4: All right, let's go.

A man, they say, is only as old as he feels, but a car's engine usually is as old as the motor oil makes it feel. Here's what I mean. Many motor oils break down, causing motors to lose power, become oil eaters, and need expensive overhauls long before they should. That's why if you want to be sure that unnecessary wear isn't shortening your engine's life, you'll be wise to make your spring oil change a change to Signal's amazing new premium motor oil that reduces engine wear due to lubrication 50%. Because it's a heavy-duty type oil, new Signal Premium does much more than just lubricate. In addition, it stops acid corrosion and rust, controls harmful engine deposits, keeps oil rings clean and free, keeps hydraulic valve lifters from sticking. And note this, all this extra protection is yours at no increase in price in Signal Premium. No wonder more and more drivers today are getting their oil changed at those friendly, independently operated stations, which feature the famous gasoline that helps you go farther at Signal service stations. Why don't you?

0: You look around for the last time, Arden. Clayton Hall, and now you're about to leave it. In another half hour, you'll be aboard the train headed north. But your plan calls for you to get off that train, take a plane headed south. Yes, when Lenny's body is found, they'll be looking for you in Seattle. But you'll be safely across the border into Mexico. Now, as you step forward, and Jim is about to open the front door.
1: Oh.
2: Well, I wonder who this is. Yes?
3: Is this the Clayton residence?
2: Yes, that's right.
3: Well, I'm looking for a Mr. Lenny Clayton.
2: Well, he isn't here at the moment. I'm his brother. Is there anything I can...
3: Possibly. I was asked to come here to identify a woman. Your brother met me at the bus station, showed me a picture of this lady right here.
1: No.
2: Wait a minute. Who are you?
3: My name's Fletcher. Amos Fletcher.
2: Fletcher. Just a minute, Ardeth.
1: Let me go.
2: Not till I get to the bottom of this. Look, Mr. Fletcher, you say my brother showed you a photograph of this woman here?
3: Yeah, I recognized her right away. She was Joe Hansen's girlfriend.
1: That's not true.
3: Please, lady, I've served the two of you drinks often.
2: Go on, Fletcher.
3: Well, when I told your brother this lady was Hansen's girlfriend, he thanked me and told me he'd bring me $1,000 this afternoon. We made an appointment in town for 4:00.
1: Lenny's 4:00 appointment was to pay you?
3: Yeah. I waited for half an hour, and when your brother didn't show, I came out here.
2: I see. Well, you'll get your money, Mr. Fletcher. I'll have it for you tomorrow. Are you certain this lady was a friend of Hansen's?
3: Of course. He used to bring her to my cafe 2 or 3 times a week.
1: All right, suppose I did know Joe Hansen. That doesn't prove I killed Jeff.
2: No, it doesn't. But I think it will be more than enough to justify the police detaining you for further investigation.
3: I think I'll be running along now, Mr. Clayton. I hope you don't mind my barging out to your house like this. If your brother had kept his appointment...
2: That's quite all right. Lenny's pretty absent-minded. Probably forgot about it. Last time I saw him, he was walking toward the boathouse with Ardeth. Maybe he's still there.

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Meantime, Signal Oil Company and the friendly independent dealers who help you go farther with Signal Gasoline hope you'll remember, regardless of what gasoline you use, you'll enjoy more miles of happy driving if you drive at sensible speeds, obey traffic regulations, and avoid taking chances. 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

Featured in tonight's story were Bill Foreman, Joe Gilbert, Bill Conrad, Ted Osborne, D.J. Thompson, and Gray Stafford. The Whistler was produced and directed by George W. Allen, with story by Steve Hampton, music by Wilbur Hatch, and was transmitted to our troops overseas by the Armed Forces Radio Service. The Whistler is entirely fictional, and all characters portrayed on The Whistler are also fictional. Any similarity of names or resemblance to persons living or dead is purely coincidental. Remember to tune in at the same time next Sunday when the Signal Oil Company will bring you another strange story by The Whistler. Marvin Miller speaking for the Signal Oil Company. Stay tuned now for our Miss Brooks starring Eve Arden, which follows immediately over most of these stations. 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
1: Did you know that saltwater taffy was invented in Atlantic City, New Jersey in 1883? A candy shop flooded, which soaked the taffy was sold there. The owner joked about selling saltwater taffy, and the name became popular. It's a chewy type of candy that comes in large variety of flavors. The first Miss America pageant was held in Atlantic City, New Jersey in 1921. It was originally created to draw tourists to the city for Labor Day weekend, but now it's considered a scholarship event.
0: Ooh, state facts.
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1: To Be Young, Gifted, and Black by Donny Hathaway best defines my time at Central State University.

0: What made my time special at Central State University was, of course, the lifelong relationships formed, as well as the close-knit support among students and faculty. I came into Central State with the not-so-best GPA, but a man by the name of Gorgie Endow, who I met at a scholarship function in Cincinnati, Ohio, took a chance on me and awarded me with a full-time STEM scholarship because he believed in me and my capabilities. Not too many schools would do that. The friends that I made within that particular program made the rigorous academic experience easier to handle because we were all going through the same thing. And I'm also appreciative of how I was challenged at Central State to be the best that I could be. I was challenged in my program as an environmental engineer to think outside the box and utilize creativity to solve complex problems. To be honest, a lot of the work was frustrating, but I knew that I had to get through it and ask for help. It took plenty of study hours and some one-on-one sessions with professors who cared about me actually doing well in their class. Ask questions and work smarter the way that I learn best. To those of you who are interested in enrolling at Central State University, please take time to schedule and visit the campus for yourself. Talk to the current students who are there about their current experiences as well. Talk to them, walk the campus, see the dorm. Maybe you can, you know, sit in on a class, or maybe talk to a professor or academic advisor, you know, learn about the majors and the programs there so you can at least learn what Central State University has to offer. Also, if you play sports, you know, learn about the basketball program or the football program, the band, go to homecoming, see how that family experience is for alumni who are in fellowship with each other, helping the university constantly. Talk to alumni as well in your city. My passion is acting. So when I came into Central State, I knew that I wanted to try it, but I didn't know how to go about it. And there were students there who I feel like they were set in place. They were like an angel sent to me who did nothing but support, motivate me, and brought out those creative juices that I had within me, but I didn't know how to tap into. If it weren't for them and for the plays that I was in and for those creative writers and talent that surrounded me at Central State University, I don't know if I would have pursued it the way I did. You know, I take my career seriously as an actor, as an engineer, as an investor, but all in all, as a creative, I don't know if that would have happened if it weren't for my experience at Central State University. So I want to say this, just learn about it. And if you really want to go, go. Because I'm telling you, your life will change. I saw people come in who weren't doing the best things, where they were on a negative path. They were just there. But soon, it seemed like overnight, they became leaders. And I'm like, whoa, okay. I like seeing that. This guy doing that and this girl doing that. These people joining fraternities, becoming leaders. The sky's the limit at Central State. That's what I have to share with you. And if you go, you'll see for yourself.
1: My name is Akil Frost. I am a proud graduate of Central State University, graduating from Central State in 2017 with a Bachelor of Science in Environmental Engineering. I am also a second generation alumni of Central State University, with my mother also graduating in 1990. What I currently do now is I work as a civil engineer and planner for gas utility projects in the Southern California area where I currently reside. I am also an actor as well.
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0: It's time for Ooh State Facts.
1: Did you know Confederate holidays are still celebrated in Alabama, Florida, and Georgia, while also being observed in Mississippi, both Carolinas, and Texas? Mississippi is the only participating state in which it is not a public holiday. Traces of this tradition can be traced back to Columbus, Georgia in 1866, and on these holidays, they can include wreath placements, parades, reenactments, church services, picnics, displays of Civil War relics, and barbecues.
0: Ooh, state facts.
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1: My name is Natalia Harris. I am a 1997 graduate of Central State University and majored in English. I'm the first in my family to attend Central State University, and I am ecstatic that my niece will be the second person in our family to attend Central State this fall. I am the first lawyer in my family, the first African-American female and youngest to ever serve as the city prosecutor for the city of Cincinnati, Ohio, which is the third largest city in the state of Ohio, the first African-American to serve as city prosecutor in Delaware, Ohio, where I currently serve, and I'm also very proud to have been inducted into the Central State University National Alumni Association Achievement Hall of Fame in 2019. What made my time special at Central State were the people, my professors, my friends. My professors did more than just teach me. They instilled a sense of self in me. They inspired me to challenge myself. They encouraged me. They nurtured me. And I still carry all of that with me today. It's part of the reason I'm not uncomfortable when I'm the only African-American in a meeting or the only female in a meeting, because I know who I am. And my Central State professors helped me to discover that. My friends also made my time at Central State very special. Most of my best friends are people that I met at Central State. And now we've lived over half our lives as friends. To have those types of genuine relationships as you experience challenges and triumphs in life, to have friendships with people who push you, who support you, who love you, who are not your blood relatives, that's priceless. And those friendships were created at Central State University. I was challenged by the English program to not settle for mediocrity. My writing skills were developed to an extent that when I went on to law school after graduation, my law school professor sought me out to teach legal writing as a teaching assistant. And the skill set that I used to do that was primarily developed at Central State University. I also cheered for 2 years when I attended Central State, and it was under the direction of Miss Sylvia Kelly. At that time, the cheer squad also participated in band camp, which meant that we were up at the crack of dawn to get ready to prepare ourselves physically to march in parades and to practice to get our routines up to par. And Miss Kelly did not play. So being a cheerleader helped me to develop discipline and learn how to prioritize both time and activities. And of course, we had tons of fun. I would say the same thing to anyone interested in enrolling at Central State as I said to my niece. Do it. Do it. Trust me, you will not regret your decision. You will get a well-rounded education from qualified instructors and professors at Central State University. There's nothing like the CSU experience, and absolutely nothing like being a part of the Central State family.
0: Get down. Stories of Central State University. 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

0: You ain't said nothing, man. 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
1: Really, like, love right now, it's like confusion. It's like people be thinking they love somebody, you don't really love somebody. Like, I thought I was in love with this girl, and I really wasn't. It's like, now, I don't care about her.
0: Okay, all right. You think the TV and music and all that have something to do with why people are confused about love?
2: Yes.
0: Why?
3: Because today we listen to a lot of TV and a lot of music, and then it what sounds nice may not always be right for you.
0: Yeah, we need to put you on a bullhorn and let you ride around North. Yeah.

When your dreams have been broken in pieces and your hopes appear as glass shattered, remember, it's not how you started, it's how you finish that matters. Though through the course of this life you may falter and the end seems nowhere in sight, remember, the sun always arises to displace the dark of the night. Through faith, there are mountains to conquer and valleys yet to go through, but if we trust in the Master, no dream is too lofty for our hearts to pursue. Hope is contained in the spirit that believes on broken wings it can still fly towards the new life and tomorrow as it tosses today's torments aside. So yes, in this life as we strive for perfection, some dreams will become broken and shattered. But remember, it's not how you started, it's how you finish that matters.

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0: It's time for Ooh State Facts.
1: Did you know that Idaho's state flag was the only state seal designed by a woman, Miss Emma Edwards Green, in 1890? Idaho is a made-up word and was created by George Willing in the 1800s, who claimed the word was a Native American Shoshone term for gem of the mountains. The state capital is Boise and is found in the southwestern area of Idaho.
0: Ooh, state facts.
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0: You're my man.
1: Yeah, a heartbreaker man.
0: You broke my heart.

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1: My name is Shirley Mays, and I am a proud graduate of Central State University class of 1976. My major was a double major, political science and history, and I am the first member of my family to have graduated from college. When I graduated from high school, it was a high school that was full of turmoil based around race. My final year of high school, we staged a sit-in due to the unequal treatment that the black students at the high school were receiving. And the school's response to that sit-in was to suspend every black student who attended the school, whether they were present in school that day or not, and whether or not they had participated in the sit-in that day or not. So when I was accepted to Central State and was able to attend on my first day, I ran to Central State with bells on. I was a local as I grew up in Wilberforce, Ohio, and so I was well aware of how it had originally been part of one school with Wilberforce University, how the schools had split, one into a state school, one into an AME church school. So for me, Central State was a respite because I was in a place where I no longer was in the minority. I felt so proud to be there with my classmates, folks who looked like me. I had professors who looked like me for the first time in my lifetime. After I graduated from Central, I worked for about 8 years, and then I decided that I wanted to go to law school. I was accepted into Harvard University Law School. I attended there and graduated, eventually becoming both a law professor and the dean of a law school. When I was at Central State, I was elected the vice president of the Student Government Association, and so I was fairly politically involved. I also started an underground newspaper known as the Black Light Newspaper. I was an active member of the Political Science Club and started a group called the Commuter Action Coalition for those students who didn't stay on campus. One of the activities that we engaged in was to allow commuters to be able to receive a meal ticket. They could purchase a meal ticket and also eat on campus, even though we didn't stay on campus. While I was at Central State, I blossomed and I grew. As I had indicated previously, I had come out of a high school situation that wasn't a safe environment for me, wasn't a safe place for me to be myself. And so at Central State, I participated in every activity that I could. We had homecoming games and activities that were fantastic. I was able to develop and hone my writing skills there. I was able to engage in high-level conversations with my professors who had experienced some of the things that we were talking about in the textbooks. When I was serving as a law professor and academic dean at Capital University in Columbus, Ohio, I would come back every year to recruit students from Central State because they're well-rounded. They know how to operate in the world. And they are, if you will, multicultural because they are just as much at home in a predominantly black environment as they are in a predominantly white environment. So don't allow anyone to tell you somehow that HBCUs are inferior or that you will not receive the type of education that you need to be successful in this life, because you will.

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1: So the biggest challenge I had while attending Central was experiencing the tornado that hit campus in April of my sophomore year. It was one of the most terrifying nights of my life. We hovered in fear all night, praying that the weather would calm and we would be safe. The next day was bright and beautiful, and the campus looked like a war zone. The biology lab in Banneker Hall, where I was an hour before the tornado hit, was totally demolished. I left the lab early that day because the weather was so bad, one of the many blessings in my life. So we lost one student and a bookstore worker. I couldn't imagine that we'd be able to finish out the rest of the school year. My prospects for graduating from Central were even worse at the time. So campus reopened about 2.5 weeks later, and I was afraid to go back, but I did. And when we got back to campus, there was so much damage that we were holding classes in dorm lobbies, laundry rooms, and trailers. Terrible, but it was a perfect excuse to abandon ship and just leave. But I didn't, and I'm thankful that I didn't. The campus was a wreck for quite some time thereafter, but the spirit of the Central State University community was stronger than ever. So what do I say to those who are interested in enrolling at CSU? Well, three things. Do it, do it, and do it. When I look back on my life, the decision to go to and remain at Central was one of the best decisions I've ever made. I can also say that some of the most successful people that I've met throughout my career went to HBCUs. I'm in awe of the achievements of several of my fellow alumni, a few of which I know you'll hear from also. My name is Rita Salas. I'm part of the class of 1976, and I was also Miss Central State of 1975-76. As a psychology major, first in my family to attend Central State University, first in my family to graduate from college. I came to Central State after attending a predominantly white school system in the Midwest. My guidance counselor told me that college wasn't for everybody. He said I should consider local beauty or vocational schools. I hadn't even considered a black college, but Central offered an opportunity for me to exist in an environment where race just didn't even matter. We were all black, and this was a new experience for me, and I was loving it. It was a place where I felt I'd be awarded based on the merits of my efforts. I felt I had something to prove. So I graduated from CSU magna cum laude, and the experience solidified a confidence in me that's pretty difficult to shake. I had several professors that helped me to own who I am and understand what I was capable of. So it doesn't matter what other spin someone else attempts to put on me, I know who I am. I understand the power of my presence. So what does that mean? Your presence speaks before you do. People see your energy and confidence level from the moment they lay eyes on you. So here's an example. My degree from Central was in psychology and education. I went on to receive a master's degree from the University of Pittsburgh in public health. After 2 years in health administration, I moved to New York City, and my job pursuits led me to an interview with one of the top firms on Wall Street, and I was hired as an investment banker, so far removed from anything I planned to do in life. But it wasn't my psychology or public health degrees that influenced the decision to hire me. I was told that I had a presence. So your degree, your GPA, etc., they're going to verify that you're smart. Understanding the energy we radiate and harnessing it to our benefit, that is understanding the power of your presence. That will allow you to do anything you want to pursue. So Central State was the foundation of understanding who I was and where I could play in the world. It gave me the forum to live up to my full potential and helped me recognize that the only obstacles to getting what I wanted out of life was allowing other people to set boundaries for me or being afraid to step outside of my comfort zone. That has helped me to find my way to opportunities that I didn't even know existed. Most people live up to what other people expect of them. That's particularly true of children and can carry through to adulthood if we let it. If I'd listened to my high school counselor, I would have lowered my expectations for life significantly. Conversely, I always felt that the CSU community expected students to bring their best self to everything they did. I gave it my best shot, and rather than listening to my high school counselor, I excelled and it paid off handsomely. The lesson began for me at Central State.
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3: Don't forget, we're here for you, CSU.

2021 Central State University Hall of Fame honors Larry Kelly. Larry was born and raised in Chicago, Illinois, and attended the Simeon Career Academy. At the encouragement of Alvin Scott, his high school coach and a 1971 Central State alum, Larry turned down several athletic scholarships for the one from Central State University. A political science graduate, Larry prepared for his career by working in the cooperative education program and routinely interviewing for jobs through the Career Placement Office. Upon graduating, he worked a few years with an Ohio real estate brokerage as a real property analyst and licensed real estate agent in Dayton, Ohio. 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After gaining sales and management experience, he started his own Dayton real estate management, maintenance, and investment company. In 87, he moved his business to Los Angeles, California, and took a real estate specialist position with the U.S. Army Corps of Engineers, Los Angeles District, in the real estate division. Then he enrolled in UCLA's Real Estate Investment Analysis courses and earned his California Real Estate License and Real Estate Broker's License. This helped build his real estate sales business and establish his real estate brokerage. In 1995, he was assigned a leading role in the Armed Forces Military Housing Development Program, followed by the Armed Forces Military Recruiting Facilities Program, and then manager for the Civil Works Real Estate Program in the five southwestern states of the South Pacific Division. In 2001, Larry became Leasing Section Chief, GS-12, supervising five realty specialists and two realty clerks in the daily practice of negotiating acquisition agreements to convey several types of interest in government and private real properties. In the spring, after his father's death in Jackson, Mississippi, he took 18 months leave to help his mother. A year after returning to his Los Angeles office, he transferred to the Department of Homeland Security's Customs and Border Protection Agency in Laguna Niguel, California. There, he became Senior Real Estate Project Manager responsible for facility acquisition across five western states with a budget of over $150 million annually. In 2005, the Department of Energy's Office of Environmental Management offered him a senior management realty position with the Consolidated Business Center in Cincinnati, Ohio. He now serves as the GS-14 Real Property Officer for assigned environmental management sites, where he provides expertise for the planning, organization, and direction of realty programs and property holdings over 10 sites in 12 states worth over $1 billion. A philanthropist, Larry is a concerned graduate of Central State University, committed to ensuring and helping students and alumni of the university stay connected. A manufacturing engineer, department industrial advisory committee member, he personally sponsors student scholarships. A Central State University Lifetime Alumni member and a Marauder Athletics Lifetime Alumni Booster, and pledged Kappa Alpha Psi Fraternity Inc. Delta Zeta chapter since spring of 1979, Larry remains a member for life. He is a contributing member of the Dr. Arthur E. Thomas Scholarship Fund and the Kappa Alpha Psi Fraternity Inc. 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

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And remember, we're here for you, CSU.

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1: Did you know New York was originally called New Amsterdam? The island of Manhattan was settled by the Dutch in 1624 and became an extension of the Dutch Republic. Did you also know that Lady Liberty was not made in the USA? 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

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And remember, we're here for you, CSU.

The 2021 Central State University Hall of Fame honors Gary L. Lawson. Born in Harrisburg, Pennsylvania, Gary attended Central State University, where he earned a bachelor's degree in business administration, majoring in management and marketing. While at Central, he was active in the Alpha Phi Alpha Fraternity, Inc., which develops leaders, promotes brotherhood and academic excellence while providing community service and advocacy, and the ROTC Pershing Rifles Fraternity, specializing in military form drill competition. Gary went on to earn a master's degree in government and administration from the University of Pennsylvania, attaining rank of captain while serving in the United States Army Medical Services Corps. In Pennsylvania, he was administrative assistant to the Deputy Director of the State Civil Service Commission and training officer for the State Civil Service Commission. After relocating to Des Moines, Iowa, Gary assumed leadership as manager of the administrative division, Iowa.

0: the Department of Elder Affairs, and by gubernatorial appointment was administrator at the Iowa Division on the Status of African Americans within the Iowa Department of Human Rights. After he established a consulting business focused on diversity and inclusion, Gary founded and for 25 years led the Iowa Juneteenth Observance. Iowa is one of the first 10 states recognizing Juneteenth as an official holiday and made it law on April 11th in 2002. Gary served in various other capacities as national board member, state director, and chair of the National Stamp Commission for the National Juneteenth Observance Foundation. And he conceived, planned, and organized the Iowa African American Hall of Fame. As president, Gary led the Connect Foundation, creating the Careers in Technology Program for Minority Urban Youth, a certified nurse assistant program, and Reflections of Citizenship, educating urban youth about health and nutrition, decision-making in the school environment, the importance of being prepared for work after graduation, and the threat of drugs. Following a series of tests, special ceremonies honor the successful program graduates. Since 1999, Gary has been a freelance writer. His articles featuring leaders in business, education, government, and politics on the national, state, and local levels are published by the Communicator newspaper, Des Moines Register, Iowa Bystander, and Urban Experience magazine. Gary also covered the Iowa caucuses since 1999 and interviewed numerous presidential hopefuls, including Vice President Kamala Harris and U.S. Secretary of Transportation Pete Buttigieg. Among numerous honors, Gary was inducted into the Iowa Volunteer Hall of Fame in 1990. A plaque bearing his name is permanently displayed in the Iowa State Historical Museum.
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0: What's going on, world? This your boy, Micah. 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

0: The 2021 Central State University Hall of Fame honors Christopher Saunders, a native of Brooklyn, New York. Christopher is a longtime Dayton, Ohio resident. A finance major, he graduated from Central State University in 1990, and he is a life member of the Central State University National Alumni Association and proud member of the Alpha Phi Alpha fraternity. Between 2013 and 2019, Christopher served as a member of the Central State University National Alumni Association Board. For five of those 6 years, he chaired the Homecoming Committee. Under his leadership, the National Alumni Association Homecoming events generated over $60,000 in net income for his alma mater. As a board member, Christopher worked tirelessly to ensure transparency and accountability by the board on behalf of CSU alumni. Since graduation, he has served as a national bank examiner for the U.S. Treasury Department. During his career, Chris led anti-money laundering, fair lending, and Community Reinvestment Act examinations at some of the nation's largest and most complex financial institutions. He and Teresa, his wife of 27 years, have two children. Chris is an avid outdoorsman whose bow hunting and fishing expeditions take him into the high, cool elevations of the Rocky Mountains and dense tropical jungles of Central America.
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1: The 2021 Central State University Hall of Fame honors Michael Blue Williams. For over 20 years, the principal of Family Tree Entertainment has managed and represented a roster of A-list talent in music, media, and sports. A respected force in the industry, Michael expanded the portfolios of both his clients and business partners. His impeccable guidance and ability to recognize star power elevated the careers of Big Sean, Eric Benet, Nick Cannon, Faith Evans, Macy Gray, CeeLo Green, and Nas. He also discovered teen sensation Cody Simpson and introduced the world to OutKast, the first rap artist to achieve diamond status with the album Speakerbox, The Love Below, and winning the Grammy for Best Rap Group. Although Sedgwick Avenue in the Bronx, where he grew up, is the birthplace of hip-hop, Michael envisioned himself in law or law enforcement, a path that led to Central State University in 1987. Later in 92, when he met the legendary R&B group Jodeci, his path turned toward music. From roadie to manager for Queen Latifah's label, Flavor Unit, Michael quickly proved his worth, handling careers of Monica, Casey and JoJo, Donnell Jones, and Jagged Edge. Michael attributes sports for his sense of team spirit and Central State University for refining the problem-solving skills that make him an effective business manager. His work ethic convinced OutKast to follow him when he left Flavor Unit to start his own firm, Family Tree Entertainment. Building strategic partnerships is another key to Michael's success. With two of the most influential and successful talent managers in urban and pop music, Larry Mestel of Primary Wave Music and Chris Lighty, founder and CEO of Violator Management, Michael formed Primary Violator. Later, Nick Cannon joined Michael to form Incredible Management and Brand Solutions. Currently, Michael is partnering with Vincent Herbert, another industry power player, developing TV shows and setting the stage for the next generation of megastars. Always pushing himself, Michael understands the importance of self-care. That's why he dedicates time to Silence the Shame, a nonprofit organization dedicated to mental health awareness. Michael reflects that the industry, quote, can be a lot, but you just have to know how to find the perfect balance.
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If you believe you may have an interest, come find us in the Mass Communication Building located next to the football field. 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And remember, we're here for you, CSU.

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1: Did you know Hawaii is the only state in the United States that was formed entirely by volcanoes and exists in the form of an archipelago? 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
2: Did you know for New Mexico, the nickname for the state is the Land of Enchantment? Also, the capital is Santa Fe and the biggest city is Albuquerque. It's one of the youngest states in the country. Los Alamos Laboratory was established in 1943 and the bomb known as the Gadget was detonated in 1945 at 5:29 a.m. Mountain Time in the Jornada del Muerto Desert of New Mexico. New Mexico is known for the blue pancakes, landscapes, and the first testing site for the atomic bomb.
1: Ooh, state facts.
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2: Did you know that Arizona is the sixth largest state in the nation? One way to get a sense of its largeness is to walk the length of it. The Arizona National Scenic Trail is a lengthy route traversing the entire state, stretching from Mexico to Utah for 800 plus miles. It crosses mountain ranges, grasslands, the desert, plateaus, and the Grand Canyon. The Arizona National Scenic Trail pathway is popular with hikers and mountain bikers, and it is divided into 43 passages. Happy trails!
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0: These are stories of Central State University.
1: Sandy Lynn, class of 1968, major sociology, minor psychology. I am the only one in my family to travel from Tulsa, Oklahoma to Wilberforce, Ohio to attend Central State University. It seemed quite the distance back in the 1960s, and once I arrived, I was often jokingly asked, "So how did you get here? By stagecoach?" Central State University is one of the most valued experiences ever to date for me. It was a cultural experience. It was a special connection. It was a long way from home, but provided a super safe haven for my education. It was totally elevating. I have always been taught in well-guided, student-supported school systems, and I've been privileged to flourish in an environment of people who look like me. So it was a continuation of my schooling from day one at Kentucky.

0: themselves after Greenwood Archer Pine and known as the Gap Band. Even decades after that incident, during my growth years, Tulsa was a sustained community on the north side of town, and I have been molded in strong education environments by teachers committed to make students the best that we could be. So having the privilege of traveling to Ohio and attending an HBCU as Central State University was just another special addition to my education. Now, how I got to Central State was incredibly special. To put it in context, my mom cleaned white people's houses and was sure I'd graduate high school and take the job offer that Shell Oil Company in Tulsa had given. And it looked as though I would. It seemed that being taught the skills of shorthand notation and typing, over to 120 words a minute with no errors, was in high demand. And my Booker T. Washington High School teacher, Mrs. Katie Johnson, had prepared me well. College was looking pretty dim, almost dark. But come one special Sunday morning at my church, the senior minister made an announcement and asked me by name, "Miss Sandra, please come to my office after service." To my shock and awe, after the service, the miracle sitting in pastor's office was his fraternity brother and friend, Dr. Charles H. Wesley, the president of Central State, who was on a freshman recruiting mission. He stated he'd been informed of my excellent school record and invited me to attend Central State. You can't even imagine my joy. And no, it wasn't a full scholarship. There were also grants and work study. And that didn't matter. I was going to college and I had a job. And I was very much accustomed to working. I was ready. So note to students, be ready when your opportunity comes knocking. I am currently an entrepreneur marketing the hospitality industry space. Over the decades, I have been honored and recognized with public relations' highest national honor. It's called the Silver Anvil for my work in marketing communications for a project involving Oprah Winfrey. The campaign for children is entitled Child Support, It's Their Birthright. Currently, I am still actively involved in Central State University's National Alumni Association in the Chicago local chapter, and we are constantly finding ways to help new students on their journeys. I'm locally recognized as a woman of excellence by the Chicago Defender newspaper. I am an international best-selling author in the anthology Extraordinary Lives, Stories of Triumph and Inspiration. And closest to my heart is the induction into Central State University's Achievement Hall of Fame in 2015.
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And he'd be tall and handsome, rich and strong. Now that boy I love has come to me, but he sure ain't the way I thought he'd be.

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1: Did you know that Maine is most famous for lobster? Whether you like it steamed, baked, or in a bun, Maine lobster is something that everyone should try because of the freshest, sweetest taste. The first naval battle of the Revolutionary War was fought off Machias, Maine in 1775. Ooh, did you know that many spooky things happen in Maine? They have many haunted inns and lighthouses that boast spirits from the past who still linger in the present. That's very scary.
0: Ooh, state facts.
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0: And baby, you got what it takes.
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1: Well, since my baby left, well, I found a new place to dwell. 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Well, I'm so lonely. I'll be just so lonely, I could die.

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Those sweet sounds of video game nostalgia. 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Oh, yeah.

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